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1: Welcome on back. 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I'm Pat Boyle. She's Kate Constable filling in for Brad Evans. Phone number to join the show is 310-840-4910. That's 310-840-4910. Kate, are you worried at all about Shohei Ohtani after what happened here to him in the last couple of days? He got his ERA raised to over one the other night in Pittsburgh, where he was getting hit hard before his final inning, and then in his final inning was oh so close to getting to going seven strong, gave up a two-run double, and then the bullpen absolutely collapsed, and the Dodgers lost 9-8. So Shohei gave up four runs, three earned runs, a home run, and three walks in 6 2/3 innings. But then after that, Shohei then left yesterday's game early with left knee inflammation, a pinch hitter in last night's 8-6 win for the Dodgers. Now, Shohei did homer in the game, but he did exit the game with knee inflammation. Now, Brian Roberts did say that he is optimistic that Shohei would play in tonight's game against the White Sox, and Shohei Ohtani not in the lineup for the Dodgers. So, are you a little worried here about Shohei Ohtani that maybe this is the Dodgers are not letting on to something maybe a little bit more serious?
2: I don't know. Not really. Avoiding the IL, I think, is big. Like, if I think...

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1: With the Knicks, they've done a fairly good job against Jalen Brunson. But the problem is the Knicks have so many other guys that can hurt you, like OG, obviously, Cat. Like, they've got different guys that can hurt you. But I just think that Mitch is going to have to really sort of show his mettle as a coach. And this is his first full season as a head coach in the NBA. And I think he's done a tremendous job up to this point. But I think all eyes are going to be on him, especially after, playing Vic 44 minutes like you did and not giving him the rest to be able to finish game four. So I really want to see what happens with him in game five as far as just the coaching, the adjustments, all those things with Mitch Johnson.
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1: 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Y'all have a good one.
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2: 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Michael C. Wright, NBA writer for ESPN, used to cover the Spurs for the NBA.com. You can follow him on Twitter at Mike C. Wright. All right, we'll take a short break. When we come back, we've got a goal in the USA-Paraguay game that we've got to fill you in on. And we'll get to some of your phone calls on the Knicks and the Spurs. Game 5 tomorrow night when we return. I'm Pat Boyle. She's Kate Constable. 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

0: tonight, Westwood One Sports. I'm Pat Boyle. She's Kate Constable. Filling in for Brad Evans. We got a half hour to go here on this Friday night. Half hour to go on this week. Half hour to go until I am off for a week and a half. Going to Spain, flying out Sunday night. Fingers crossed the Knicks finish this puppy off tomorrow. Got my family's charity golf outing tomorrow, Kate, so it'll be a long day for me. Ooh. I'll be out the door at 8 o'clock in the morning. West New Jersey, Heron Glen Golf Course, beautiful golf course, 30th annual Boyle Memorial Foundation golf outing. Cannot wait. And then hopefully the day ends with a Knicks W at night and a championship, and then I can fly to Spain on Sunday in peace.
1: That's like a perfect, what, 24 hours prior to leaving for the big trip? What's the charity? Where do you guys donate?
0: So my dad started it 30 years ago in honor of his parents. My dad passed a year and a half ago, so it's the second golf outing now that is in honor of my pops. But it's awesome. The Boyle Memorial Foundation, and every year we give like the main thing that my family's foundation does is give scholarships to seniors graduating from the high school that me and my brother and sister went to.
1: That is awesome. Very cool, Pat. I hope it goes well tomorrow. Hope it's fun.
0: Thank you. Wow. So Monty in the show chat says, thanks for the invite. I like to golf. Combs says, yeah, no bleep. I would have flown out to golf and paid tribute to your dad. Well, all you guys had to do was say that. I mean, please. Next. So now.

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1: Welcome back, BetMGM Tonight, Westwood One Sports. Last minute and a half here. I'm Pat Boyle. She's Kate Constable. Did a tremendous job filling in for Brad Evans the last 2 days. All right, Kate, game five tomorrow night. Knicks, Spurs. Spurs are a 5.5-point favorite right now on BetMGM. The total is 216.5. They're minus 200 on the money line to force a game six. Do you think they do it? What are your best plays for tomorrow?
2: Knicks wrap this one up. Knicks win. Knicks money line plus 165. But I do like the Spurs in the first quarter. I mean, this is going to be the time where they don't cover because I'm betting it, but the Spurs have been dominant in the first quarter. So -2.5 Spurs first quarter. Knicks win an NBA title tomorrow night in game five.
1: I wish I was that confident. I got a deep fear in the pit of my stomach. It's coming back to the Garden for game six. I'll be watching at 4 o'clock in the morning on Spain time. I'm not touching the side tomorrow. I'm not touching the total. I do think Devin Vassell scores, so I'll go over 12.5 points for him. And I think tomorrow is a Mikal Bridges game for the Knicks. So over 11.5 points at plus money for Mikal Bridges. All right. That'll do it. Tremendous show, Kate. Great job. Can't wait to work with you again soon. Yeah, it was awesome. Enjoy your weekend. Combs, great job, Brandon Combs. Shout out video producer Michael Montgomery, a.k.a. Monty. These guys work their asses off, and they are a huge part of this show. Thanks to Chloe Pratt, Max Sheedy, Zach Kroll. And, of course, he was off the last 2 days, but Brad will be back with Gabe Ramirez Monday through Wednesday. I am off until the 24th. I'll be in Spain. I got the wedding. Go New York, go New York, go. Let's hope that when I come back, the Knicks are NBA champions. That'll do it for us here on BetMGM Tonight on Westwood One Sports. I'm Pat Boyle.
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0: We got plastered with thunder, lightning, rain, wind, the whole nine. But what happens when you get plastered with those sorts of things in a short sample size, short window, is that it usually brings really pretty sunsets. And we had an all-timer. But here's the thing, Josh. I have stumbled across a meme, and it's the kind of meme that you see where it's like a piece of information that's given to you. And once you get this piece of information, it changes the way that you look at things. It changes your life. And it was a TikTok that pointed out that the best place, or one of the sneaky great places to watch a sunset, is the parking lot of like a Target or a Walmart. Are you familiar with this?
1: Why might that be? I'm not familiar with it. I know they're generally large spaces, but
0: well,
1: don't
0: why.
1: They also have lights in the parking lot that would prohibit you from seeing the stars well?
0: No, not the stars. The sunset.
1: Oh, okay. No, I haven't seen this. What's
0: so
1: the
0: this
1: logic
0: is gonna,
1: then?
0: This is going to change your life because now you're going to spend this summer and you're going to be in a Target parking lot during a nice sunset. And you're going to be like, wow, this sunset is amazing. The reason is, and this is why I'm kicking myself, we live near Target. We went out to see the sunset, took the dogs out to see the sunset. My wife and I were chasing sunsets tonight because it was beautiful. But you go to a Target parking lot or any strip mall, really, for that matter. But because of what you just mentioned, it's very open. There's no trees that are going to hinder your view. There's no houses. There's no buildings that are going to hinder your view because in a Target parking lot, it's not like there's a bunch of other buildings. You get this big, massive space. So if it's a day where there's a great sunset, you got to go find one of these parking lots and you're going to get to see it in all of its glory. It's not going to be like if you were hiking a mountain. That's always going to be better. But the most sea level best place to watch a sunset is a Target parking lot.
1: Wow. That's interesting. Chicago Cubs, Ryan Theriault. L.A. Dodgers, Wilson Betemeat. Felix P.A., maybe? Maybe Felix P.A. we could throw in there as well? Looking at some Nickelbacks. You did just teach me something there, because that might be a great life hack. Growing up in Youngsville, North Carolina, near Wake Forest, North Carolina, city of Wake Forest, we didn't have a lot. There's a lot there now because it's bordering Raleigh, and Raleigh's one of the fastest growing cities in America. But where me and my friends would hang out on a Friday night, me and my buddies, we'd go to Target and walk around Target, hang out in the parking lot at Target, or go to Sheetz gas station. It's where we'd go. It's where we'd hang out. Did you have a weird spot like that?
0: So your sheets
1: that in hindsight
0: Wawa.
1: People would just be like, oh, so you know ball when it comes to sheets.
0: Well, that was more a question. I do feel that way, but that was more a question. Are you sheets over Wawa?
1: I am, for the biased reasons I just outlined. And I recognize my bias. I could see why you'd be in favor of Wawa, but if I'm from North Carolina and I spent my summer nights with my friends going to Sheetz and just hanging out outside of Sheetz, how could I pick Wawa over that? But I'm recognizing my biases. It's what I'm trying to do here.
0: I don't know if that's bias. That just feels like a quality reason.
1: I didn't have Wawa as a choice, so I had Sheetz. So there's a personal connection there.
0: The food is better at Wawa.
1: Promise.
0: At Sheetz.
1: Yeah, the food is low-key good. The burgers, actually, not that bad. Love it. This is a promise to anyone who's watching, anybody who's listening. You'd never have to accuse me of having some sneaky bias towards somebody. I'm just going to tell you. Like when it comes to the Hurricanes against the Vegas Golden Knights, I'm telling you. There are only two teams I really have this type of affection towards. It's the Hurricanes or it's the Baltimore Orioles. And that's it. Those are the teams that I love. And the same is true when it comes to my favorite gas stations. It's not true when it comes to my favorite burger joints, as we've talked about. Don't really discriminate. Did have Whataburger earlier tonight. Don't know how my wife liked it. She tried it for the first time tonight. Addie Bates, don't come at her. We'll hear from her in just a second on the Drake Toll Show. Great trusty producer there. But I will acknowledge my front, my biases on the front end. So that way you never have to speculate it. What a night it's been. USA Soccer, 4-1 winners to open up the World Cup. Saturday night, we've got the NBA Finals. Sunday night, the Stanley Cup Finals. We could have the Larry O'Brien Trophy and the Stanley Cup handed out this weekend, and that's a lot of fun. Thanks to Nicole Auerbach for joining us, and to Peyton, and to Oliver, and to D-Day. My name's Josh Graham, and this has been Westwood One Sports Night.
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0: I mean, they'd have to beat Brazil, Spain, and France three in a row or something crazy like that. It's impossible.
1: No, it's a great call. It's an awesome call. But you know,
0: thanks,
1: Puck,
0: brother.
1: And you know your history.
0: I'll keep listening.
1: Yes, everybody remembers. Everybody remembers that they beat the Russians, but people forget not the gold medal game. That was the semifinal. Beat Finland a few days after that. Let's go to AK. He's in D.C. 310-840-4910. AK, how big of a deal would it be? We're talking about biggest upset in maybe the history of American sports. Would you go that far?
2: Without a doubt, absolutely. Because, brother, you brought up the Cubs and the Red Sox when they won.
1: Yeah.
2: At the end of the day, there was an opportunity for them to win. There was a chance that they could win, and they might have blown it a few times here and there. The difference here is, mathematically, statistically, and logically, we don't stand a chance against the French, against the Spanish, against the Brazils, against the Argentinians, the Portugals. We don't stand a chance because we don't have the depth. We're building up to it, sure.
1: We have top-level talent now, though. I mean, we have 18
2: we do.
1: Players that they play have, on European right. clubs, 14 on top five leagues.
2: We do, but here's the difference. If you look at France's squad, their D squad, their fourth best squad, can still compete with our squad. Whereas our second squad, we would get out toward 10-0 against their fourth squad.
1: Here's the part you got to consider, though. Once you get to the knockout stages, it's not like European, like the Euro Championships, where you're playing best two, best three with aggregate scoring. It's single elimination.
2: I agree, brother.
1: Like you get to kicks. Anybody can win.
2: I agree, and I thought about this, but the way you get to that, right? Like in any country has to win a World Cup, you have to win 7 straight games, basically, or like 7 games in total, right? To do that, you've already had a long season of your regular European League seasons, which most of our players have played at. Putting all aside the injuries and everything, you have to have complete confidence that you will be healthy and everyone in every system will be healthy to get to that stage. Whereas France, they don't have to worry about that. Spain, they don't have to worry about that. If we, God forbid, and I pray that we do, I'm the biggest USMNT fan. If we somehow stay healthy from top to bottom, the entire, every single game that we're playing in, then yes, of course, we can compete. Can we win? Anything can happen. I can't say. We can compete.
1: No, that's what I'm saying. Let's just live on the planet where we imagine these things. I appreciate the call, AK. Up against it. There you go from D.C. 310-840-4910 if you want in. More on talking about the significance if it were to happen. Yes, it's fun. It's late. Let's, going into the weekend, let's try to dream. Let's try to imagine. Also, today was a big day for yours truly, and it's not just because of the U.S. soccer win. We'll fill you in on the details of that next on Westwood One Sports Night.
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0: 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Westwood One Sports Night. Nicole Auerbach was great with us. That interview already up on the YouTube channel. Reaction to the U.S. for Paraguay 1. You can find that. 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Haven't seen if anyone's written the names of anonymous wrestlers in the five-star reviews. Might need to check that momentarily and give some love if anybody is giving love to Razor Ramon or somebody like that. Is that obscure enough or is that too big of a name?
1: It's way too big of a name. Razor Ramon, I mean, he had one of the most iconic ladder matches of all time. Come on, Josh. We need more obscure.
0: It's also been 30 years since Razor Ramon was in the ring. Just saying.
1: It hasn't been that long since he's been in the ring at a high level.
0: No?
1: You know, and there was some stuff in the 2000s. Not great stuff in the 2000s, but they did exist.
0: Okay. So there you go. Razor Ramon doesn't count. Got to do better than that. On our Apple Podcast, Spotify, if you leave a five-star review, and just write the name of your wrestler. Because that's, if you don't know what to write in one of those reviews, just writing the name of the wrestler is fun. It's a great sign. I want to just double check and see which ones are there. In the meantime, what do you have to put this show to bed?
1: I'm going to tell you why I feel like an idiot for not going to Target at 8:45 p.m. tonight.
2: A statement to start it off. The U.S. beats Paraguay and gives the nation something to believe in. Is their World Cup run just getting started? 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

0: being the villain. Did you see the multiple videos of him potentially aiming for OG's leg?
1: Yes.
0: Now, there's one angle that doesn't look nearly as bad. It looks like he's being pushed. So Wemby's leg is like in front a good 5 inches, where there's another angle where it looks like it's going straight into OG's knees.
1: Yes.
0: But like everything is going to be scrutinized because of the role that he's taken the last couple of games. And he's already starting to get these star calls from the refs because he should have had that flagrant foul upgraded when he pushed Jalen Brunson. We would have already been looking at a one-game suspension for Wemby, so he's already getting the benefit of the doubt, and the league is trying to roll the dice and see if they can get the series extended. He's got to be careful, man, because he's skipping an all-star phase that people usually get where they're likable before they're hated. He's getting close to getting straight to hated, and you don't see that too often in the NBA.
1: And that is, you're right, because now everything, Carlos, is going to be scrutinized. Everything is going to be, meticulously looked at, especially those videos where it looks like he's jumping and trying to kick at OG Anunoby's knee. And then whether or not it's actually the intention, it's going to be what people think the intention is. And that's where this starts to snowball with him. This game tonight, it's a similar thought for me that I had before game four. How physical is it? How mentally focused are both teams? But it flips a little bit for the Spurs, having given up a 29-point lead and completely imploded the way that they did at the end of the last game. All right, Nick Ashew, Westwood One Sports.
2: The Knicks are one win away from their first NBA title in over 50 years. New York can taste it. Up 3-1 in the series. Can they finish the job? Game 5 is in San Antonio. Tonight, Westwood One Sports.
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0: clearly shown that he's an elite head coach now with what he's done in Denver. Don't be surprised if the Broncos are in the Super Bowl next season. That team right there is, I mean, that is an elite team that just didn't get enough of an opportunity because of the Bo Nix injury in the AFC Championship game. And they could have beaten the Patriots, because it's not like Drake May looked like anything good. I mean, he's great in the regular season, not a great quarterback in the postseason. So, all right, wrap it up next. Nick Ashew, Westwood One Sports.
1: A statement to start it off. The U.S. beats Paraguay and gives the nation something to believe in. Is their World Cup run just getting started? Westwood One Sports.
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0: There was a special moment that happened last night, too, man. Gio Reyna announcing his wife's pregnancy after a goal. Like, that's the type of stuff. That's the type of stuff that makes sports special. 310-840-4910 is the number. The United States last night kicking it into full gear in their opening match of the 2026 World Cup. Out at SoFi, man, the crowd was rocking, environment was special, social media is a buzz. If you had it your way, if it was your own personal Burger King, what would be more meaningful for you? What would you rather see, the United States win a World Cup title or your favorite pro sports team win a championship? 310-840-4910, your calls on that next.
1: The Knicks are one win away from their first NBA title in over 50 years. New York can taste it. Up 3-1 in the series. Can they finish the job? Game 5 is in San Antonio. Tonight, Westwood One Sports.
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0: Presents Linnell Willingham.
1: Still kicking it with you as we get you up to 11 a.m. Eastern Time right here on Saturday Morning Sports with the youngest in charge, Linnell Willingham, rocking out with you. The World Cup underway in the good guys, the home team, the United States men's national team, with a hell of a start last night. 4-1 winners over Paraguay, and it was a historic performance. Their three-goal differential, largest World Cup win since 1930. Even some of the oldest listeners here to Westwood One Sports weren't even thought about the last time that the United States had a three-goal differential in a World Cup game. Just to add some context here, right? I want to give a lot of credit to the new head coach here, the United States men's national team, Mauricio Pochettino. The brand of soccer that they're playing is exciting. It's something that you can get behind. Why? Because there's some offense, baby. The United States men's national team, in their opening match, has already scored more goals in the World Cup than they did back in 2022 in just one game. They scored 3 goals in 4 games back in 2022, guys. They scored 4 goals last night. So if that doesn't tell you that we're witnessing a changing of the guard here, I don't know what else to tell you, man. It was a rocking environment. The who's who of celebrities was out. Tom Cruise, David Beckham, Bill Gates, Zach Ertz, Julie Ertz, Jamie Foxx, Kareem Abdul-Jabbar. Can I say something that's going to sound so messed up? For a long period of time, I thought he was dead. I mean, very honest with you. Like, dude, and I'm not trying to be funny because there's nothing funny. Carlos is with me. I'm not trying to be funny because there's nothing funny about death. For a long period of time, I didn't even know he was alive. But Draymond Green was there. Jesus was there. Jesus? Jaden Daniels, the quarterback of my beloved Washington Commanders, in attendance. Jared Goff was there. It was awesome. I want to get into this in the 9 o'clock hour. Did you see the grass at SoFi, ladies and gents? Did you see that? Woo! Roger, hey, if I'm the head of the Players Association, I'm looking at you and going, what the hell, brother?
2: A lot of NFL players are pissed.
1: I mean, they should be. Look at the way the grass looked. You know what was better than the grass, though, last night? That environment, man, that we got to bear witness to out at SoFi. I'm going to do my best to let you hear it. You heard it during Falarin's post-game interview. Now I just want to let you hear just the overall sounds of last night at SoFi Stadium at the World Cup. Honestly, man, when going through the audio this morning, man, I got chills. Here is just the way the crowd sounded last night at SoFi Stadium as all Americans across the country banded as one for one night.
3: Yeah, I mean, obviously a great half from us. I got a bit of a kick to the back of my calf, but I'm hoping it's nothing serious at all. So, yeah, I'm going to do everything. I'll be back for the next one.
4: You're sure, as you stand here right now, you're back for the second match?
3: I'm going to give everything I can to be back, that's for sure. So I'm not going to give you 100%, but yeah, I'll be there.
4: Such a long build-up, Christian. What did this group learn about one another tonight?
3: Just that all our preparation and just honestly over the last years is all just come together tonight, honestly. Just the energy that we brought right from the start of that game and just showed that we can do it on a big stage. So we should be really happy with that.
4: We talked such a long time about a World Cup on home soil. What did you feel in this building in terms of that energy?
3: Honestly, it was a different feeling. It was a bit of a calmness, like being in the U.S. Really? And leading up to the game, it was an awesome preparation. So we just want to continue like this and try to really enjoy this moment because it's so special.
1: That is Christian Pulisic speaking post-game with Tom Rinaldi. A little bit of a scare with Pulisic last night. As we saw, though, like, is he really needed? As long as Falarin's got a pulse, baby, I think the United States has got to feel good, man. The speed that that young brother moves with, the excitement that that young brother moves with, absolutely nostalgic, man, watching this group last night. I remember the first World Cup that I got the chance to bear witness to. I got to think, when was it? It was definitely with my guy Landon Donovan. It feels like the women's won it every damn 4 years, honestly, if we're being...
2: Yeah, they were so much better than the men.
1: I'm about to say, man, Carly Lloyd and company and Julie Ertz, yes, that group.
2: Megan Rapinoe, yep.
1: Bunch of what was the young girl, man? I think this was back in, like, 2012, the young girl, or was it 2016, the young girl who made her debut and went crazy right off the rip.
2: Yeah.
1: Nonetheless, the way that the World Cup brings the country together, I think is super special stuff. I want to go back to the phones. 310-840-4910 is the number. How much would a United States World Cup title mean to you? What would it mean to you? Is it more meaningful?
2: Lily Johannes,
1: there we go. Is it would a United States World Cup title mean more to you than your favorite pro sports team winning the title? 310-840-4910 is the number. Tommy is in Michigan wanting to check in. Tommy, good morning.
5: Good morning, Linnell. Thank you.
1: Yes, sir.
5: Yeah, you know, I'm probably one of the most patriotic individuals you would ever meet. I love this country with all my heart, and not a huge soccer fan, but I always watch the World Cup. And
1: I'm right there with you, Tom.
5: If they would win this thing, it would be like the rest of the world will be like, whoa, this country, they were like football first, football, basketball, baseball. So it would be like unbelievable. But me personally would have to give a slight favoritism to my Detroit Lions to win the Super Bowl. They've never been to the Super Bowl. It's like I hear that. I would go for the Detroit Lions, baby, to win it all. Win the Super Bowl. Damn it.
1: Tommy, I appreciate the call as always, brother. Enjoy the rest of your morning. 310-840-4910. What would be more meaningful to you? Your favorite pro sports team winning a title, or the United States men's national team locking up, wrapping up the World Cup? 310-840-4910. So clearly, right, it was kind of a trick question that I was posing to you all. Because of course you're going to say your favorite pro sports team. I'm not surprised at all that the majority of you have given that answer. Hell, I feel the exact same way. I would give up a toe for a damn Commanders Super Bowl. I would give up a kidney to watch the Wizards win the damn finals. So I get where you all are coming from, but man, I'm impressed, I would say. I'm impressed with the country. I'm impressed with the brand of soccer, first and foremost. But, like, I honestly, and maybe this is embarrassing on me as a sports talk radio host, I underscored the give-a-damn level that folks were going to have when it came to the World Cup, man. This thing, absolutely special. I mentioned the stars were out last night. Jaden Daniels, Bill Gates, Justin Bieber, Draymond Green, Paris Hilton, David Beckham, Tom Cruise. You know why? You know why all those stars were out in attendance, and I expect them to be in attendance next week as well? It cost a pretty penny to get in to the World Cup. I will give you the price that it would cost to follow the United States men's national team all the way through the World Cup to the championship next there on Westwood One Sports.
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0: Saturday sports talk. Good Saturday morning to you. He's Riley Holtum. Eli Davis back behind the glass this morning. I'm Charlie Collier, and we are here with you for the next 3 hours on the Sports Animal Airwaves. Glad to be with you this Saturday morning. Sunny Saturday here in Knoxville, 76 degrees, high of 90, low of 68. A beautiful weekend here in East Tennessee, and we're glad to be spending these next 3 hours with you. Plenty to get into today. But Riley, good morning. How we doing?
1: USA, USA, yeah. USA. That's how I'm feeling. Man, what a night. So the best, especially the best first half, but the best game that the U.S. men's soccer team has played in years, since I've been alive for sure. Just a ridiculous 45 minutes, especially in that first half. Go up 3-0 going into the half, and then you close it out 4-1 over Paraguay. Just a fantastic, fantastic thing to watch last night. I was thrilled.
0: Cut Riley open, he'll bleed red, white, and blue, baby. Come on.
1: This is the most patriotic I felt in years.
0: So the World Cup started Thursday, and then the U.S. Had their first match last night. It was a 9 o'clock touch. I don't know. Kickoff, I guess, still?
1: I think it's still a kickoff, yeah.
0: 9 o'clock kickoff last night out in, was it SoFi last night?
1: Or SoFi. Yeah.
0: And my goodness, did they come out just flying. Yeah, that was a ton of fun. You know, whether you are big soccer fan like yourself, Riley, you know, I know that you and the guys with Tyler and Will all into the EPL, all of that. Two of the three of you. I would consider myself more of a casual soccer fan. I'll watch a good match if it's on. I'm generally aware of what's happening. And then I think there are, you know, people even a tier below me. And I think all three of those groups last night were all locked in on what America was doing. So that was a lot of fun. We'll get into that, you know, a little bit later as well. Because I do want to talk some World Cup today, you know, just a little bit for you. It's a really fun event. I love the World Cup. I've been looking forward to this for a long time, and the first couple of days have delivered, and I think really the week lead up with all of the interaction that we've seen, you know, with visitors in these different American towns and different college towns, all of it's been a lot of fun, a lot of just positive, happy, good energy, which is always a great thing in my eyes.
1: That's what the World Cup does. That's what it does so well.
0: The U.S. looked like a team that can get out of their group and win a couple of games last night. I mean, that was a lot of fun. So, again, adding a little extra juice here this Saturday morning. Speaking of kickoff, I do know what these are called. They're called kickoff times here in college football. And we've got some for Tennessee. I think the big story this week, Tennessee and Texas, unfortunately for some, a noon kickoff. But we've got TV windows for Tennessee's 2026 football schedule. So just to start here, Riley, initial reaction, what jumped off the page to you? So just to preface, we already knew Furman, Georgia Tech, Kennesaw State, that those had been announced. Furman 3:30, Georgia Tech 7, Kennesaw State 7:45. We were given Texas being a noon kickoff. We were given South Carolina afternoon, Kentucky and Vanderbilt night. And then for the rest, Auburn, Arkansas, Alabama, LSU, and A&M, those have all been deemed flex windows, which are either afternoon or night. So, Riley, what stands out to you? First thing that jumped off the page.
1: Yeah, well, first thing is you only have one noon kickoff, which is awesome, man. It sucks where they put that one noon kickoff. You would have liked to have been quite literally any other game other than Texas coming to the University of Tennessee for the first time in years. And that's, I mean, you think about games that people have been wanting to see for years. Before Texas was ever in the SEC.
0: Been looking forward to it for a decade.
1: That is a matchup that has been at the top of people's lists. Yeah. Like that, USC,
0: when you play Notre Dame. Exercise, what team would you most want to play? A lot of people said Texas.
1: Yeah, and it comes from so many different reasons, right? The UT versus UT, the orange thing. Like, there's enough of a kind of, there are enough similarities between the teams to build out a rivalry, even if there isn't much of a history between the two teams. So this is a very, looked forward to matchup. It's unfortunate that it does end up going in the noon kickoff slot. There might be some things that are going for you since it is a noon kickoff, right? You got a little bit of a time zone advantage since Texas is the time zone over. It'd be like an 11 o'clock kick for them. Not that that's a huge difference, not that that's a huge thing, but something to throw out there. If you want to say that that's some kind of advantage for you, I don't really think it's that much of an advantage to where it would balance out having that nighttime atmosphere at Neyland, which I think would have made this so much better. But this is a scheduling thing for ESPN. This is what makes ESPN the most money. It's you have some better options late at night. Not better options. The game that I think is in the night window, I believe, is South Carolina, Alabama.
0: So they have set South Carolina, Alabama's guaranteed the night window, but Ole Miss, Florida, or Ole Miss at Florida, Oklahoma at Georgia, and then Texas A&M at LSU have all been given the flex window for that weekend. So presumably one of those three will end up being the 3:30 ABC kick, and one of those three will end up being primetime.
1: I think it ends up being so what they're going to try to do is have three great matchups in each window.
0: Right.
1: That's what they're trying to dominate.
0: If I had to guess, they go Oklahoma, Georgia, 3:30 into A&M, LSU at night, and they dominate three straight TV windows.
1: That is, I think, what is going to happen, and that is why Tennessee is put in that 12 o'clock window.
0: Yeah.
1: Why? It's a matchup that people are going to watch. People are going to tune in to Tennessee, Texas.
0: People still see the noon window as an insult when that shouldn't be the case anymore.
1: Not entirely.
0: Right. Like I know.
1: I wouldn't say it's an insult. It is more just frustrating that a game that has so much hype and so much anticipation is being put at the noon window for the fans.
0: Well, just for such a long time, I think the noon window was dismissed.
1: A little bit.
0: It was, there's a good ACC game. You want game, the two prime time but for ones. In general, 3:30 CBS had the aura, and then you had ESPN primetime, and then, noon was kind of dismissed by some. And in the last 10 or so years, TV execs figured out, hold on, wait a second. Noon is another great window. People are watching at noon. And they figured out how to dominate that window. So, part of it for me, you're probably being told you're the second or third best game that weekend. It's just the reality of it.
1: Yep.
0: But also, I guess part of it for me is if you want to reap these big TV contracts and all that comes with it, the benefits from that, if you want these big TV paychecks, then, cause and effect, right? Well, effect means you might end up playing a pretty big game at noon when you didn't really want to. So I guess to me, it's just all kind of part of it. I've also never been a person who's overly concerned with kick times. I like noon kickoffs. I like 3:30. I like night. And I think that there's advantages and disadvantages to all of them. Throwing this out there as a spin zone, but September 26th, a night game, I think maybe one could argue that you could get the same kind of atmosphere at noon that you could at night that early in the year when I think you get a night game in September. Sometimes you get people that spend all day outside tailgating and drinking and it's 90 something degrees out and they're done by the time the game kicks off and they make it. But the energy's kind of dead. I think maybe noon gives you a chance to just wake up and hit it. I wish that we had the prime time, the Neyland at night for that. I wish that fans got the build up and the tailgating experience. But, I think that there are ways this can be a good thing for Tennessee. And, sometimes for a young team, too, it's better to just wake up and get after it. Especially for Tennessee, they practice in the mornings, so that's what they're used to. For a young team playing perhaps their first big game, we'll see how Georgia Tech feels at the time, but perhaps their first big game, to just be able to wake up and stay in the same routine you've been in and hit the field. I think that could end up being better for Tennessee than, sitting around and waiting all day and thinking all day and letting that build. I don't know. Again, could just be the optimist in me looking for a little bit of a spin zone or some other reasons, but I think there's something there. Other things that stood out about this schedule, I think noon Texas grabbed the attention of a lot of people. I think October 24th at South Carolina. That is a game that has had me concerned really for the entirety of the time we've known the 2026 schedule. You know, it's just, it's a tricky place to go. Columbia has been a house of horrors at times for Tennessee, and they just keep playing there at night. So to finally get that game in the afternoon, man, Williams-Brice at night, as long as they don't just suck, is incredible. You know, it really...
1: underrated environment.
0: Really becomes a tough place to play. And I don't think South Carolina is going to be good this year. I don't think Shane Beamer is a good enough coach for South Carolina to be good this year. But I feel pretty confident that Lenore Sellers is going to play the quarterback position well. And I feel pretty confident that Dylan Stewart is going to be a very, very, very hard man to block. So, you know, afternoon instead of night in Columbia, that felt huge. Especially, I mean, that's the end of a tough stretch. You know, that's right before bye week. Anything else that just immediately jumped off the page to you?
1: Kevin on the text line, which, of course, you can join us at 656-9900 if you'd like to join the conversation. We'd love to hear from you. Kevin says, keeping the College game day audience glued to the screen. That's what they're going for. I wonder who they're up against for that Fox window. Is it Oregon, USC?
0: I believe...
1: I feel like they would kick that off at night, no? Oregon, USC?
0: Yeah, I believe that it's... they're looking at, like, Ohio State, Illinois that week.
1: Okay. That's not...
0: So...
1: I mean, you probably win that matchup, but for the average college football fan with no rooting interest.
0: The Big Ten that week has Oregon, USC, like you mentioned, which no way they're going to throw that at noon. Yeah, they're going to let that be an night game.
1: Yep.
0: They do have Wisconsin, Penn State. Like, maybe if Wisconsin gets off to... that's not going to be a good game. Iowa, Michigan. Iowa, Michigan probably could end up being a top 15 matchup.
1: I think that probably ends up being your noon game.
0: Illinois, Ohio State.
1: I think, you know, Ohio State, Illinois is your afternoon or your, you know, 3:30, whatever kickoff. That's probably where that goes. But
0: either way, I think Tennessee, Texas is smoking whoever they put in that noon window.
1: Yeah. The other thing that was interesting, we're locked into a night game on the road at Vanderbilt. And I think the entirety of that comes from the result here at Neyland last year and the disappointment that was Tennessee getting routed by Diego Pavia. That is why that game gets the night window this year. Even though I don't think the game will be nearly as exciting this year, Tennessee probably has the advantage there.
0: How do you feel about Vanderbilt?
1: I kind of don't.
0: I don't know what to think about them, right? I mean,
1: I don't know that I have any strong feelings about Vanderbilt. I think that's just like, it's Vanderbilt. You had your flash in the pan moment. Diego Pavio, that was a really cool story. You had that going for you for a second. I don't know how good you'll be this year because you don't have Diego Pavia, who was the lifeblood of what you were doing. And
0: you gotta, I mean, right, they were 10-2 last year.
1: Yep.
0: Diego Pavia, big part of that. Eli Stauer is a big part of that. Both of those offensive weapons are gone. Cedric Alexander at running back's back. You know, Junior Sherrill at receiver's back. But in general, you're losing some key pieces there. You've rebuilt your offensive line again through the portal. I don't know. I really don't. Do they have staying power, or did we just see Vanderbilt flash in the pan, go 10-2 one year, and they're back to being Vanderbilt? Because at the same time, I mean, they have gotten, you know, a more sizable NIL investment now. They did obviously go and sign a 5-star quarterback in Jared Curtis, who maybe isn't trending to start as easily as we thought, perhaps. Blaise Berlewitz, a guy that he's going to have to beat out there. But I do kind of, that's the team that I think I'm most curious about this year in the SEC.
1: There's some...
0: Their win total's at 6.5 right now if you're a gambling man.
1: I'll probably take that over. I think they're a little bit better than 6 wins, but I'm that's one of those games that by the end of the year, maybe I'm really excited about. But right now, it's just kind of, it's there. I need to see what Vanderbilt is. I need to see what Tennessee is before I'm super excited about either of those teams meeting at, you know, night window in Nashville.
0: Ooh, Vanderbilt's first 6 games, they have road games at Virginia Tech, South Carolina, Alabama.
1: That's not good.
0: And then they come off of that, and in a 3-game stretch, have LSU and at Texas.
1: Not ideal. Maybe they do get 6 wins.
0: I'd love to see Vanderbilt going back to being Vanderbilt. I would love for that night kickoff, November 28th, to not be a concern, or at least, you know, a sizable concern. But yeah, we've got kick windows, and again, biggest story, Tennessee, Texas at noon. Hey, speaking of Texas, that state's been in the news a little bit this week.
2: Ooh.
0: I think there might be something going on down there. A quarterback, he gambled or something. I might have heard a little bit about it. I don't know. We'll get into that next here. Brendan Sorsby, how do we stop it? That's next. Saturday Sports Talk, 99.1 The Sports Animal.
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0: Saturday Sports Talk rolling along here. Saturday, June 13th. Charlie Collier here with you. Riley Holtum, Eli Davis producing as well. 865-656-9900. Again, 865-656-9900. We've got a texter in Myrtle Beach that says, keeping the Beamer receipt from Cocky Top. So I guess did not take too kindly to the Shane Beamer not being good enough for me to be super concerned about South Carolina. Didn't realize I should be concerned about Shane Beamer. Let's look at his coaching career real quick. 2021 at South Carolina, went 7-6, 3-5 in the conference, and hey, he won the Duke's Mayo Bowl. Clap it up. Not a terrible first year, all things considered, and then built on that, going 8-5 the next year in 2022. Had those two wins against Tennessee and Clemson down the stretch that kind of helped save his job. Figured going to build off that momentum, right? Nope. 5-7 the next year, 9-3. In 2024, lost the bowl game, and then 4-8 last year, including 1-7 in the SEC. So, yeah, I'll keep those receipts again. I don't think that South Carolina is going to be good. Not that I'm not worried about that game. Like I said, actually, that's a game I've had circled for a while. But regardless of how good Lenore Sellers and Dylan Stewart are, I still think that you're capped with Shane Beamer as your coach.
1: Regardless, Shane Beamer is not a super likable guy. So that's part of where that comes from. Not that South Carolina isn't a great team, but Shane Beamer is obnoxious.
0: Riley, speaking of obnoxious, everything that's happening in Lubbock, Texas, I think just falls under that umbrella. But the question now I think everyone is asking, because I think people are tired of talking about how dumb it all is, but I think that the question people are asking now is, what is next? How do you stop this? You know, it's a question that's been asked really since we got the injunction in the first place. Big 12 athletic directors met and seemed to, outside of one athletic director that is unnamed, but I think you can guess who that is, we're all pretty unanimously on the same side in this situation. And there was even, talks about not playing Texas Tech. I think that would work, but we've since had the an attorney general in the state of Texas put it out there in writing that the Texas Tech would potentially sue the Big 12 and its members if they refuse to play them. I don't know what to do anymore. I don't know what the answer is anymore. Surely he can't just play football this year, but it kind of feels like it's going to happen.
1: Why not? That's my why not. Obviously, he's not going to be betting on anything. There's way too much heat on him if he does get to play for him to go out there and still decide to bet on games. Just way too much heat. And to be totally fair to him, he has not bet in a game that he has been able to affect the outcome. He has yet to do that. So I know that there is a pretty distinct, if you bet on your own team, your eligibility is done. You can no longer play. He committed these infractions before that penalty was in existence.
0: Well, that's not true.
1: Yeah, it was. He did it his freshman year.
0: He continued to gamble all the way up until...
1: He continued to gamble, but not on his own team.
0: Yeah, but gambling and on anything is an infraction.
1: That's true. Yeah. But the only way you are permanently ineligible is if you bet on your own team. That's where that comes from.
0: Which he also did.
1: Before that was a rule, when he was a freshman and couldn't affect the outcome.
0: There have been rules against gambling as long as sports have existed.
1: There have been rules against... Not in the NCAA.
0: Yeah, there have.
1: Not the entire time. And not, again, not specifically against your own team. The penalty for it was not like, there was no separate penalty for betting on your own team.
0: Because I think the penalty has just always been kicked out of college football.
1: No, it hadn't always been that severe. You've been able to, like, lose years of eligibility for it, but not, I don't think it's ever been permanent. There's a very clear distinction. I know for a fact that when he committed or when he bet on his own team as a freshman, right? Not playing or anything, but freshman at Cincinnati, it was before there was a rule against betting on your own team or a separate penalty for betting on your own team or something like that. Like there was something separate about that to where technically, by technicality, he didn't break a rule against gambling. He did. I think he was underage at the time, so there's that aspect of it.
0: He broke the law that states you can't gamble until you're 21.
1: That's what he did.
0: He also broke the law that says that you can't gamble in the state of Texas, and he circumvented those laws by Venmoing friends to gamble for him. He broke that law too.
1: This is newer though, right? The Texas thing.
0: Yeah, I mean, it's been continuous from his time at Indiana to Cincinnati, and even through his commitment at Texas Tech, he has continued to gamble. There are even reports that Cincinnati knew about it.
1: Cincinnati didn't know about it.
0: Which is irresponsible, and probably should be a different, bigger story in its own right. But
1: nobody's talking. That's one thing about this, is Cincinnati is getting away with this, and they are you know what happened? Cincinnati knew about this the whole time. The moment that Brendan Sorsby decides to take his talents elsewhere, they immediately went to the NCAA or whoever else.
0: I still don't know if I believe they did that because of the blowback that they faced too. They're like, what's the benefit there? If anything, they have also maybe prevented themselves from getting the potential $1 million buyout back that they were still pursuing.
1: Well, that's what it was. They were suing to not get the buyout, and I think that's why they went to the NCAA and said said what happened. That's all speculation. There's no way to say for sure who ultimately reported Sorsby or how he got found out, but the timing is certainly interesting. It's the thing with Sorsby, right, is this has shifted from a should Brendan Sorsby play or not conversation to a what the response has been conversation.
0: Right. I mean, I don't think should Brendan Sorsby play or not should even be a conversation. I think the answer is just
1: probably not.
0: Definitely no. Like every other athlete in the history of sports that has ever gambled, especially gambled on their own sports, they don't get to play. That's how it works. There are consequences for rules that you break, and there is no rule that is made more clear to. It feels almost impossible to think that he could have gambled as long as he did, given how clear and how consistently it is made known that you can have nothing to do with gambling.
1: Well, it's because teams knew and didn't say anything. Cincinnati knew and didn't say anything. That's why.
0: I mean, that's part of it, but even then, like there's more in place than just Cincinnati. Sure. Being the ones responsible for finding out. Like there are plenty of independent parties in place that are consistently monitoring, every sports book in America and have systems in place that'll flag any college athlete, employee, et cetera, when they try and place a bet. So I still think it is, even if Cincinnati knew, and they reportedly did, it's pretty remarkable that it went on as long as it did. But to me, it seems very cut and dry. He should not be allowed to play football this year. And I don't really get how that aspect of it is even a debate. To me, it's more about, okay, well, now we have a broken system that is potentially allowing him to play anyway. Where do we go from here to correct that? How do you make sure that he doesn't play football? Because if he plays football this year, I think that is a terrible thing for college sports. I think that is a terrible thing for American sports and just sports as a whole.
1: Yeah. Yeah, it is.
0: I mean, that is the golden rule. Like there's nothing more clear to athletes than you cannot gamble, especially on the sport you play.
1: Right. Yeah. And Stan on the text line says, you sound crazy defending. I'm not defending it. That's not what's happening. I
0: guess I kind of thought you were too when you said, shouldn't he play?
1: Well, because, and I was getting to this, NFL teams have already said they'll take him. So next year, let's say he sits out a year, one of these teams takes him with a supplemental pick, he's playing in the NFL anyway.
0: Yeah, I mean, I think there's a path to play football again for him. I don't think that he should never be allowed to play football again. The issue is that order to earn a second chance, you should have to face consequences for your action. You bring up Calvin Ridley.
1: That's what I was about to say.
0: Yeah, Calvin Ridley faced consequences for his actions.
1: He sat for a year.
0: What would have been if Brendan Sorsby really wants to be this gambling addiction advocate that Texas Tech and his lawyers have tried to make him out to be, because that was the easiest way to avoid consequences. No, I do not believe that he had a gambling addiction, and no, I do not believe he's been treated. But even if he has,
1: You don't believe he had a gambling addiction?
0: I don't really think he had a gambling addiction. I think that he was gambling, and I think that they said, oh, shoot, he got caught gambling. How do we figure out how to make this something that he can play through?
1: I mean, both things can be true. Based off the number of bets that this guy placed, I would not be surprised if he did have a gambling addiction. I agree with you about him being treated. I don't know if there has been a real treatment for him. But I do think he probably had a little bit of a gambling addiction.
0: Maybe, even if he did, like, regardless, if he really wanted to be this advocate for you know, gambling addiction and help and getting treatment and all of these other things that Texas Tech has tried to posture him as, if he really wanted to be that, then the best way to do that would be to be open and honest about what you did and also accepting those consequences and be an advocate for responsible gambling and speak up against the predatory tactics that some of these companies use. And I do think throughout this process, it would be a great thing if Texas Tech supported him and kept him within the infrastructure of the team, all while not letting him play. That is still the most important part, the consequence for your actions that you must pay when you do something as egregious as what Sorsby did. And again, he could have turned this into a really positive thing if he sat out for the year and took his suspension and, you know, became a reformed gambler that went and spoke and tried to sway the minds of America and, you know, went through the supplemental draft and earned his way back into the NFL and, you know, got a second chance in life in his career. It could have been a great thing, but instead it's let's make sure that this kid doesn't have to, or this adult man doesn't have to face any consequences for his many years of wrongdoing because he can throw a football pretty good.
1: Do you know how many years of eligibility he has left?
0: Probably one.
1: One, like this year?
0: I think so. I mean, he's been at Indiana and then Cincinnati. I mean, eligibility feels like it takes like advanced equations sometimes to figure out these days, but I don't think

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1: The kid from Clemson.
2: I believe this will be his last year, though. His upcoming season will be his final year of eligibility.
1: Austin on the text line says, my favorite thing used in his defense is that he gambled because of his anxiety. Maybe I'm doing anxiety wrong, but typically gambling causes anxiety, not remedies it. Yeah, man. I'm right there with you. But this is an interesting conversation with Brendan Sorsby, because we don't know for a fact that he's even going to play, right? Because there is an appeal, an accelerated appeal is how it's described, in place by the NCAA already. We will most likely see some kind of resolution for this before the start of the season. Texas Tech will have some. Yeah.
2: Because right now it's scheduled for, like, the earliest they think they can hear it is October.
1: Accelerated appeal, they'll find a way.
2: That already is the accelerated timeline. Again, I hope that they can find a way. But
1: I think they'll try to push this up because it is so the what's the word?
2: I think that the importance of it has national ramifications.
1: Exactly.
2: I think that they should be able to force it up, but I also don't think the systematic mechanisms exist for them to be able to move it up potentially to be heard before the season. Again, I hope that they can, but at least in my reading this week and in talking with Brian, who is a big law guy and whatever else, it does not seem, I guess, super likely that they'll be able to hear his appeal in the Texas Court of Appeals before the start of the season.
1: I wonder.
2: I hope so.
1: I think for the interest of everybody involved, they will try to push that up. Not sure, but regardless, let's say we get midway through the season and they cancel his eligibility for the rest of the year. Texas Tech is done anyway at that point.
2: See, I guess, like, my big thing is Brendan Sorsby is not worth this for Texas Tech.
1: Yeah, they're kind of falling on the sword here.
2: Like,
1: and they don't need
2: to. If this was, I don't know. I mean, I think there are maybe quarterbacks that have played in the last decade that would be worth this. Brendan Sorsby's not one of them. Like, Will Hammond last year was just as good as Baron Morton was, and maybe wasn't going to give that job back before he tore his ACL. But he should be back second, third week of August. With their schedule, I think that they're a playoff team with Brendan Sorsby or Will Hammond. The difference is once you get to the playoffs, and I don't think that Brendan Sorsby's good enough to be the difference in Texas Tech winning a game in the playoffs or four. It's a complicated situation, but we've got 2.5 hours left to go here on Saturday Sports Talk. And when we get back, a little Saturday rewind here on 99.1 The Sports Animal.
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0: Been talking a little Brendan Sworsby, Texas Tech, lawsuit, jumbled mess here this morning on Saturday Sports Talk.
1: Jumbled mess is the right way to put it.
0: It's a disaster. It's frustrating. But that's where we are. And to help break it all down, sports law attorney Dan Lust, he hopped on with John and Vince on Sports Talk earlier this week. We rewind and go back. Here's some of his expertise right here on Saturday Sports Talk.
2: Dan, great to have you on. How are you?
3: I'm good, Vince. Good to speak to you. And I'd say this last week or so has kind of been, we'll say eventful. Yeah, I mean, we've been kind of like on this kind of heading down the mountain like this giant snowball. And this is big. So I'm sure we'll get into it. But yeah, this is the type of thing that my, my non-law friends will just like hit me up en masse. So yeah, I was expecting the call. I was expecting it and pleasantly happy to rejoin you.
2: Yeah, appreciate you carving a little bit of time. You can give Dan a follow on the socials at Sports Law Lust and check out his podcast at CON Detrimental, Conduct Detrimental Podcast, New York law professor, and so much more. All right, the Brendan Sworsby temporary injunction that he received. Just what was your initial reaction when you heard that verdict come down from Lubbock County?
3: Initial reaction was, right? This is the type of thing, you know, as a lawyer, and I know the lawyers involved in the case itself, so I'll try to choose my words wisely, but this is the type of thing that like people get mad at lawyers for, right? Like lawyers are involving themselves in the space and they're ruining the space. Like I hear it and I'm, you know, certainly mindful of it, but you know, I guess the initial reaction is probably the reaction everyone had. You kind of have to parse, you know, as lawyers, like your sports brain and your legal brain in sports, right? Like you bet on your own team, it's taboo. You can go Black Sox, you can go Pete Rose. You could say, you know, the current stuff with like Emmanuel Clase and the Guardians. Like that's a taboo rule. You cannot bet on your own sport and you will never play again. The problem is, Vince, that's not the binding law of the legal system. That's just a rule that we know of sports. So that was my initial reaction. Like, how do we piece these two things together? And we're still sensing that fallout.
2: So we've heard about the appeal and the appeal wouldn't be heard until after the season. And then even if they get an expedited appeal, that wouldn't be on timely enough. Anyway, what options does the NCAA have to try to overcome this, in your opinion?
3: Yeah. So, I mean, there's the obvious one, the legal one that people are talking about, just the actual filing of an appeal, which, you know, like certainly the NCAA could do it. That injunction should intended to remain in place absent some, you know, overturning on appeal. That injunction is going to remain in place up until trial, which is a very long process. So the NCAA's real only bite at this is to win on appeal. And I'm not sure they would win on appeal. Like that's the tricky part, Vince, because it's like there is a showing of irreparable harm, right? Like that's the standard that Sworsby had to hit. If he's, you know, not allowed to play, that it would really, you know, detrimentally harm his interests as an athlete. He wouldn't be making NIL money. You know, this is peak earning season. He's supposed to make a lot of money, right? Like that part's true. But just because you have irreparable harm doesn't mean it's not like deserved. So God forbid, right? Somebody commits a murder and that person goes to jail for their life. Yeah, they have irreparable harm that they're in jail, but it's deserved. The problem is like we don't really have legal precedent if you're the NCAA's lawyers to say, hey, Pete Rose, Black Sox, therefore Brendan Sworsby, like that. That's just like stuff that we know as sports fans. So I'm not like thinking that the NCAA is going to win on appeal. You're always up against it thinking you're going to win on appeal. It's a very hard standard to overturn, you know, and mind you, like they have to go, as we talked about, through Texas. I think there's been some research that the appellate court that would hear this decision, I think like somebody had a post yesterday that they're all Texas Tech alums, which, you know, that deck is stacked against you. And, you know, the other part of that is what we've seen kind of fall out. We're not sure if it's true, but that there's been conversations amongst the Big 12 that they're not going to schedule games, you know, basically do a sit out against Texas Tech, which I'm not sure I believe, but I've definitely seen some interesting tweets on it, interesting statements on it. But, you know, that's really all that I think is in the cards. I mean, the NCAA might just have to eat this loss, but like Vince, as crazy as this is, like, I think it's maybe not equally as crazy, but in the same territory that we have players that go through the NBA draft process, sign with the team, go through summer league, and now are back in school, right? Like, so that's another decision that came down from the courts, which I also don't think is right, but that's what happens when you put this in the hands of local judges that can make decisions that benefit their school.
2: We're visiting with Dan Lust, sports law attorney, professor, legal analyst in the sports world that's helping us out, friend of the show here on Sports Talk with John and Vince. So there's so many follow-ups here. Try to get to as many of them as possible. You mentioned some of the other actions that could come as a result of this and saying they're not going to play Texas Tech. And, you know, people hypothesizing, well, maybe the College Football Playoff Committee should not allow them in. You have TV partners. You have a lot of other aspects of it. From your vantage point, could any of those stick, in your opinion? Because it could get really dicey once you start taking away inventory from the TV networks with all the money that's on board for that.
3: I don't think it's realistic. I mean, we had this a couple of years ago, probably, Vince, right when you and I first started talking. Once California passed that fair pay to play, which is what allowed NIL to kind of seep out, that was a California-specific rule, and it said that only athletes in California could make money off their name, image, and likeness. And similarly, we had schools come out saying, we're not going to schedule games against California schools. We're just not going to do it. And obviously, that didn't come to fruition. And I just have a hard time seeing the Big 12 doing this. Like, the law of the state of Texas and a binding law from that court is always going to take precedent over the rules of a private association. So I'd be very hard-pressed. I don't think it's likely, but certainly, like, it sets a really dangerous precedent. And, you know, Vince, I'm sure you guys have been talking about these congressional hearings that are happening to try to pass a federal bill. Like, right. This is the type of watershed moment that might really force a bill to be passed. Maybe it's not this particular bill, because we're not like 0-3 passing bills in the last like year. But there has to be a point at which a player does something and the NCAA disagrees with it and the player can't go to court to challenge it. Like, it has to stop at some point. And it would be very hard to find someone that thinks that you can bet. And it wasn't like one bet or two bets. It was a lot of money, a lot of different volume. And this individual in the history of sports is not allowed to play for their team. Maybe they can make some, go professional and go pro, but they shouldn't be allowed to go back to the team where they were accused of these acts. So that's where we're at, Vince. And, I think it might push the federal bill a little further. I'm not sure it's going to push us towards unionization, but I think it's going to push Congress to maybe act on this a little quicker than they otherwise would have.
2: The one thing is that the NCAA would want from the government to help protect them against situations like this. What would they need?
3: Well, the point of that bill is to basically not allow, I mean, number of different aspects of that bill, but really the main one that I've harped on and, seen it in space. It's like, if the NCAA makes a decision or, for example, there's a deal that goes through the NIL Go portal and the NCAA or the College Sports Commission views it to be violative, what punishment can the College Sports Commission or the NCAA levy on a player or a school that has teeth to it? Because right now, it's nothing. Anytime someone questions a decision, you take it to court, you take it to private arbitration. No one's respecting those decisions from the NCAA. So if you have a law that's passed, yeah, there would be real teeth to it. There would be real punishments for violating that, because the rules of the federal government, a federal law, could in theory pull all these schools together. But yeah, that there's a number of aspects of that bill in terms of like agent regulations, in terms of limiting transfers, limiting a player's eligibility. Those two, transferring and a player's eligibility, right, like a fifth or sixth or seventh year, those in the last 2 years have gone to the courts. And if you found the right judge, like Trinidad Chambliss found in Oxford, Mississippi, you find an alum of the school and you say, hey, our quarterback needs an extra year of eligibility. Do you think you can grant it? Like, what's the local judge going to say? So a main component of this new bill that's being proffered is to remove these debates from the courts, to get local judges out of the equation. And again, this judge in the Sorsby case originally was a Texas Tech alum, had to recuse himself. And then they found another judge, ostensibly within the state of Texas, who maybe, didn't go to Texas Tech, but you live in Texas, you serve on the bench in Texas, you know where your constituency lies. So you'd be kidding yourself to think that these local judges don't feel pressured to side on behalf of the school, the player, whoever's bringing that case to their courthouse.
2: All right, real quick, because I know you got to go, like 30 seconds, if you can squeeze it in. From the wagering community, with now the integrity of the sport being in question by its public and its clientele, do they have any leverage in this to try to maybe force the hand of Texas Tech or the Big 12?
3: That's like DraftKings, FanDuel?
2: Right.
3: No, I don't think so. Nor do I think they should set a precedent for getting involved with that. In another sense, and again, I haven't heard any whispers of this, but there's been a lot of news recently with like insider trading on Kalshi and Polymarket, with like people having in some information. I haven't seen anything with respect to Sorsby on that type of investigation, but that's, that's certainly in the cards, but that's the precedent that would be set.
2: You're the best. Appreciate you. Thanks so much for the time. We'll catch up again real soon.
3: Thank you, Vince. Anytime.
0: That was Dan Lust with Vince Ferrara on Sports Talk, just breaking down the legal side of all things Brendan Sorsby. We've got one more segment to go in hour one. Pretty remarkable performance yesterday. Want to get to that on the other side. A couple of them. That's next. Saturday Sports Talk, 99.1 The Sports Animal.
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0: Wrapping up hour one of Saturday Sports Talk. Riley Holtom, Charlie Collier, Eli Davis producing. Riley, we had a Friday full of spectacular performances in the world of sports. U.S. in the World Cup. 4-1 win over Paraguay to kick things off. Flo Balogun. So that is, I'm on the same page, right? Flo Balogun. We got the pronunciation right.
1: I think Follerin. That's his actual name.
0: Follerin.
1: Follerin. He goes by Flo.
0: Flo.
1: Flo Balogun.
0: Flo Balogun. Okay, I think we all got that down now in Knoxville, because I think we're going to need to know his name based off of how well he played last night. Yeah, that was awesome. Also awesome performance from Friday. Shout out Tennessee Track and Field. Tennessee won the NCAA Tennessee wins the NCAA championship in the 4x100-meter relay with a time of 37.98. Trenard Folsom, Devontae Howe, Tamarz McCollum, and Elijah Clark. First Vols national title in the event since 1983. So shout out to that group, man. Always love seeing a national championship come home to Knoxville. And then speaking of performances yesterday that were pretty stellar, we'll be remiss too, just didn't mention what Jacob Mizrowski did yesterday. Did you see what the Brewers young star did in his dominant outing?
1: I was not tapped into baseball yesterday. I was all in on World Cup, so fill me in.
0: So he pitched a Maddox yesterday, which means a complete game win in under 100 pitches. He threw 95 of them. He had 15 strikeouts.
1: Ooh.
0: I mean, if you just do the math there, 15 strikeouts on 95 pitches is one of the most improbable outings out there. Just one hit last night. Perhaps the most dominant pitching performance I've ever seen. He had four pitches that were 104 miles an hour or faster, and he never got into a three-ball count. So he never even got to ball three yesterday. In his last eight starts, he has a .17 ERA, and that is the lowest ERA in an eight-start span in the history of baseball.
1: Wow, man.
0: Like, not even since this. Like, not even in the era since, you know, just ever. Period.
1: That's incredible.
0: So what he's doing is crazy, too. I don't know. It's just something in the water yesterday. All over the world, we saw some pretty great sports performances. But U.S. is winning. Tennessee's winning Natties. And the Miz striking people out. Hey, we've got a couple hours left to go. We've got kick windows for Tennessee football. We've got little stock watch to play coming up later as well. Some 5 and 10. Loaded couple of hours coming your way. Saturday Sports Talk, 99.1 The Sports Animal.
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2: 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Just play the game one way. You hit a ball in the gap, run. Boom, coming in hot.
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26: Breast cancer is the most common cancer among women in the world. And according to a new study out of the University of Washington School of Medicine, an estimated 3.5 million cases a year are expected by 2050. Now, the good news is we've gotten so much better at screening, earlier detection, and cutting-edge treatments in many countries, including here in the United States. But even here in America, black women have a death rate from breast cancer that is 40% higher than white women, a disparity that exists despite our world-class treatment infrastructure. So what can you do to lower your risk? Eat less red meat? Try your best to manage your blood sugar and your weight? Exercise is really important. Cut back on drinking, quit smoking. And remember this, you should start getting mammograms. At what age? 40. That's when you should start. I'm Dr. Sanjay Gupta, helping you live a better life.
9: 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He's got socks. 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
1: The worst you are is 9-3 because you've lost to Texas A&M. You're going to lose to Texas A&M. That is a very tough place to play. Texas A&M is going to be a very good roster. They're always a good regular season team. The other one probably comes from South Carolina, playing in Columbia. It's not your best area, not your best place, and I think as a roster are better than anything Ryan Silverfield is going to have in year one at Arkansas. Also not super thrilled by that hire by Arkansas. And maybe Vanderbilt gives you trouble, but I don't see Vanderbilt being anything close to what we saw last year. So if you go 6-1 at home, I think the worst you are is 9-3 on the season, and that would be a ridiculous result for the University of Tennessee.
2: Look, it's a tough schedule. I get it. You know, a 9-game SEC schedule is always going to give you a tough schedule, and I know there are a lot of people out there that don't have high expectations for this year. We've seen some of the get to basketball season already. This team's going to be 6-6 or 7-5. And this is part of why I've continued to be bullish on this team, because the schedule does work out where a lot of the four best teams you play this year, I think we agree, are LSU, A&M, Alabama, and Texas. You get three of those four teams at home.
1: Yes.
2: And Tennessee, the expectation should be to win the vast majority of your home games. I don't care who you play at this point. We're far enough into Josh Heupel's tenure at Tennessee that the expectation every year should be for you to defend Neyland Stadium. So, I mean, I think looking at this year, the goal, in my eyes, I want to go into November in playoff contention. You know, you have LSU and A&M still in that month of November, but I want to go into November in playoff contention. And, you know, I think Tennessee has every chance to exceed and probably will exceed expectations, largely because you look at that home schedule, and I think there is opportunity there. But, hey, we've got opportunities for you to win. That's right. We're giving away a free oil change and vehicle inspection. And that is for our winner in 5 and 10. We've got 5 and 10 coming up on the other side. We need callers. 865-656-9900. 865-656-9900 or 865-656-WINS. Phone lines are open, but they won't be for long. Going to start lighting up here. So go ahead, call in. Get lined up, because we've got 5 and 10. We're giving things away to our winner on the other side. 5 and 10's next. 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

0: Saturday Sports Talk continuing here on the Sports Animal Airwaves. And Riley Holtum, it's time. Time to play some 5 and 10. 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That is your number to call in and play. Here's how the game works. We will alternate between myself and Riley. You call in. We answer. We say hello. You know, maybe exchange some other pleasantries. Then we're going to give you a topic. Eli Davis is going to hit that scary-sounding ticker. Eli?
1: The ticker?
0: There we go. It's going to last, we tell you, 10 seconds. It's really about 15. Hopefully it doesn't scare you too much, because we're going to give you a topic, and you will have until that buzzer sounds to give us five things that fall under that topic. Again, the best strategy, spray and pray, baby. 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You just got to get five of them. You will not be punished for a wrong answer. This is not the SAT. So, again, that's how we play 5 and 10, giving away a free oil change and vehicle inspection. 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Riley, we should have some topics on deck today. We've, had, what, three straight weeks, I think, of a one-and-done winner.
1: It's been good. Been a lot of fantastic performances.
0: We've had a good run, yeah. So, giving away a free oil change and vehicle inspection, and we've got our first caller up this morning. Again, 865-656-9900, and we've got Tom up first. Tom, good morning. How you doing?
2: Hey, guys. Good. How's it going?
0: Fantastic. You ready to play a little 5 and 10?
2: I'm going to try. This is going to sound silly, but I remembered the number but forgot the question.
0: Well, you're great, because we haven't actually given you the topic yet. So as the first caller, you get to pick myself or Riley Holtum as the administrator here. One of us will give you a topic first. Who would you like to pick?
2: Let's go with Riley.
1: All right, Tom, you a big NBA guy?
2: I'm sorry?
1: You a big NBA guy?
2: Not really, but I know a little bit. I don't follow NBA that much. More college than NBA.
1: All right, so your topic, I want you to give me some of the players that scored over 20 points per game this playoff. So just think of biggest NBA stars you know, start throwing out the names, all right? That's the strategy. You ready?
2: Yeah, I'm going to have to take a blank on that, because I'm serious. I don't know one.
1: You don't know one?
2: Not a one.
1: Not a one. You know some NBA players, Tom. A couple of them.
2: Do what?
1: You know a couple of NBA players.
2: Maybe I do. Maybe it is.
1: You want to give a shot at
2: damn.
1: It?
2: I'm sorry. I don't want to know. I don't have a clue on the name. I'm sorry.
0: Well, all right, Tom. Hey, we appreciate you calling in anyway, my friend.
2: I'm sorry. I couldn't have been a better contestant there, guys.
0: Hey, you know what? Try again soon.
1: It's okay. They're not always going to be NBA questions. So, Tom, we appreciate you calling in, man. Not always going to be NBA questions. Maybe next week we'll have something a little bit easier for you. Or, hey, if you call back here in a second, you might be able to get yourself a different question from Charlie or myself that's not NBA related.
0: All right. 5 and 10. Let's keep it rolling.
1: All right. Our next caller, Jeremy. Jeremy, you have our guy, Charlie Collier.
0: Jeremy, good morning. How are we doing? A little 5 and 10 time. Let's see if we can get you that oil change, my friend. I hope you are either a fan of the World Cup or just know some geography, because your topic is nations in the World Cup. So just countries that have a team in the World Cup. There are groups of four. that go from A through L. Are you ready?
1: That's 48. 48
0: teams are in the World Cup. I need five of them. Are you ready, Jeremy?
3: I'm ready.
0: Let's do it.
3: All right. Chile, Argentina, United States, Canada, Spain, Portugal, England,
0: yep.
3: Scotland.
0: There we go.
1: Hey.
0: We've got a winner.
1: That's the method. You just start naming stuff off right there. That's how you play the game, Jeremy. That is how you play this game. You just start naming off the teams.
0: I was hoping he was going to start. Well, you know, we got Bosnia and Herzegovina. We've got, you know, Cabo Verde. We've got a little Tunisia.
1: There are some tough ones, but yeah, that's the method. You just name off the biggest soccer countries you can think of, and there you go. So, Jeremy, congratulations, brother. Eli Davis is going to get your information. And get you that free oil change.
0: 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When we come back, we've got Saturday Rewind here on Saturday Sports Talk. Some really good conversations this week on the Sports Animal airwaves. And when we come back, I want to hear from former Tennessee safety and current Los Angeles Rams star Jalen McCullough. Caught up with Vince Ferrar earlier this week. Fun interview there. That's next on Saturday Sports Talk.
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16: A better life with Dr. Sanjay Gupta.
17: We all know how important it is to stay active as we age, especially as we get older. But I've come to realize that for as good as people are about getting their cardio in, a lot of older folks really don't seem to be doing the recommended amount of strength training or even understand why it's so important. It helps you stay functional and therefore independent for as long as possible. Certified strength and conditioning specialist Dana Santis says a great place to start is not with dumbbells or barbells, but with your body weight, which allows you to build strength while also learning how your body moves and where your limitations exist. It also reduces the risk of overwhelming your connective tissue, which adapts more slowly than muscles as we get older. Once you're comfortable, you can dial up that intensity, but do it slowly, do it carefully. I'm Dr. Sanjay Gupta, helping you live a better life.
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0: back here on Saturday Sports Talk. A little Saturday rewind time as we go back and hear from some of the best interviews this week on the Sports Animal airwaves. And earlier this week, Vince Ferrara caught up with VFL and current Rams safety Jalen McCullough, guy that was a UDFA in the 2024 NFL draft, but has carved out a pretty nice NFL career for himself. Here is that conversation from Sports Talk.
1: Hey, Jalen, Vince Ferrara here in Knoxville. How you doing?
2: And I'm well. Can't complain. Thank you for having me on the show, Vince. It's always a great time when I get to talk, you know, back home to my people in Knoxville. So
1: yeah, for sure. And they have so much respect. I mean, you played so much, and I think you're tied with Jerome Carvin for the most games played by a position player. When you reflect back on your time at Tennessee, which wasn't that long ago, what are some of those pride points for you?
2: First and foremost, it's all about the relationships. And, you know, the relationships I made in that locker room and in Knoxville, you know, they still stick with me to this day. And I still talk to, you know, majority of the guys that I was fortunate enough to play with and, you know, stand in the foxhole with. So the relationships, of course, and, you know, always playing in Neyland, man, that beautiful stadium, man. Like, it's just I always say, man, it's something about Neyland Stadium that sits near and dear to my heart, man. And I still think about running through that tee and the pride of the Southland. You know, I had dreams about it. So that's just a couple of things that you know, are near and dear to my heart.
1: So I know you're out on the West Coast, but have you had opportunities since you joined the Rams to come back, whether it's at a game or the facilities?

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1: Well, to make such an impact and fit in so well with that Rams defense.
2: Yeah, well, you know, first and foremost, God makes no mistakes. You know, thank God for blessing me with the abilities and opportunity to perform at the highest levels. And then secondly, I'd like to, you know, credit on my time at Tennessee, you know, just playing in the SEC for 5 years, being a 5-year starter, you know, the development and going against the best in the country each and every Saturday, man, it prepares you for the league because that's what you're facing in the league every Sunday. So, you know, just the conference, the competition. And then I like to say, you know, my habits, the habits that I was able to create at Tennessee as far as, you know, my professionalism and, you know, being a pro on and off the field, I believe that, you know, transition into the NFL and, you know, I was able to be successful.
1: So you get to play with another VFL in Byron Young. Can you wipe the smile off the face of Byron Young with you guys acquiring Myles Garrett now?
2: BY is the same guy he's always been, man. He's excited to work with Myles Garrett and I'm excited to have him, you know, on that D-line, man. That way we don't have to cover as long and as much. It's always a blessing when you get to play with, you know, guys like Myles Garrett and Matthew Stafford and Devontae Adams and Trent McDuffie. So, you know, just really ready to learn and continue to just expand on my role in this defense, man, and ready to play come September 10th.
1: You hear people talking about, hey, maybe now that Myles Garrett is there, convince Aaron Donald to come back. Well, what kind of conversation around the facility is there about Aaron Donald maybe coming back?
2: Nah, man, we haven't had too much conversation about that. You know, the outside noise and the outside world, everybody speaks on that. If we're lucky enough to get a player like AD alongside with the guys we have on this roster now, man, look out, because that'll be special and that'll be dangerous for a lot of people in this league. So
1: VFL Jalen McCullough of the Los Angeles Rams joining us here on Sports Talk with John and Vince. So that defense, tell me about how you're utilized in it and how it fits your skill set and, like you said, the preparation you had to be able to make plays from your time at UT.
2: Yeah, so I've always taken pride in my game and just being a chess piece and just being versatile wherever coach needs me to play, wherever he, you know, sees me in the scheme, being able to play in the box or play in the slot or play in the deep half of the field. I believe that's, you know, where my value comes in. And I've always just taken pride in being versatile and, you know, just being an overall football player. You know, that really hasn't changed since, you know, I've stepped foot here in LA. Just continuing to develop, you know, in all areas of my game and all aspects and just continue to learn and be a sponge. Just being present. I say the biggest thing is just being present each and every day and continuing to grow as a player and as a person and, you know, allowing God to, you know, do the rest. And wherever, you know, we look up at the end of this thing, wherever we are, we'll be happy with the results because we put in the work each and every day.
1: Even when you don't start, I mean, you're a stat stuffer, Jalen. I mean, you're doing so many different things. I mean, that's what you're talking about there and utilizing you in different ways. How much pride do you take in being able to contribute in a lot of different ways in a football game?
2: Oh yeah, man, it's a lot of pride, you know, just it's a lot of time and a lot of effort put into my craft and, you know, doing this at a high level. So the main goal is to go out there and produce and, you know, be a dominant factor on defense and on special teams. And, you know, that's just kind of, you know, what I want to be known for. My game's versatile and my game's productive. You know, from there, everything else will take care of itself. But it's a lot of preparation as far as, you know, like mentally and physically, a lot of film study, you know, a lot of, you know, rehab and recovery to keep the body where it needs to be to perform at a high level. Being a pro, you know, it's certain habits and certain routines that you have to follow and that you have to maintain in order to continue to have that success you want.
1: So what's Sean McVay like? I mean, he's bouncing around the energy and the excitement and stuff, but man, what a whiz in terms of knowing the game and the X's and O's. What's that experience like as a player under him?
2: Right. It's so refreshing, not only as, you know, a football player, but as a man. Coach McVay, he always wants to learn. He always wants to improve. He always wants to become better. And not only does he want to do that for himself, but he brings guys along with him. He pours into, you know, other people around him. And it's been a bright spot, man, to be able to be under his leadership and learn the game from his offensive perspective. That way it can help me out on the defensive side. So Coach McVay, man, he's, like you said, he's a wizard, man. And his offensive schematic is only going to improve and continue to develop. And, you know, like I really have enjoyed just being able to learn and develop under Coach McVay. So
1: do you get an extra little bit of joy whenever you're able to pick off Matthew Stafford?

0: good as that guy is.
1: Hey, as hard as it is to pick off Matthew Stafford when, you know, we catch a tip or overthrow or, you know, the rare moments he does make a mistake, man, it feels amazing. You know, anytime you get a chance to get the ball back to the offense and to a guy like Matthew Stafford, it feels great, man. So
0: we're visiting with VFL Jalen McCullough of the Rams. You guys added another VFL on that defense as well in rookie undrafted free agent Jackson Moy, who was always very pleasant to talk to as well. And you probably know that. What's he been like in your interactions with him so far?
1: Yeah, man, I would just say it's just something about that power T, man. It's just how we produce and you know, how they develop us there. Like, we come in ready to be pros, like pro ready. And Jackson's been, he's been great. He's actually my locker mate. He's right next to me. So, you know, I've been trying to pour into him as much as I can. And, you know, coming in as an undrafted rookie, it's a lot of pressure and it's a lot of expectations, not only on yourself, but, you know, from the people around you. So just trying to be a vet and be a light spot for him in this process and in his time. But Jackson's great, man. Jackson's come in well prepared. He's working hard. He's asking the right questions. And most importantly, he's producing on the field with the techniques and the fundamentals that, you know, our D-line coach is teaching. So I'm really excited to see, you know, his progression in the preseason and, you know, everything that happens from there. But it's always good when you get them balls on the next level, and especially on the team with you. So
0: yeah, and good dudes as well. And that guy certainly is, for sure. All right, so last thing with you, Jalen, appreciate your time. Right now, you know, it's recruiting. You're a Georgia guy. You went through the recruiting process. The recruiting is huge, big recruiting weekends. So if you were to give a sales pitch to a prospect that is undecided for the University of Tennessee to go into play for Josh Heupel and wear the orange and white, what would that be?
1: It wouldn't be too hard. I just tell them to go and experience Neyland Stadium. Simple. Like, that's really all they need to see, man. The best stadium in the country with not only great coaches, but great men. They don't only prepare you for the NFL as a player, they prepare you for life as a man. And I think that's the edge that the University of Tennessee has. You know, of course, the facilities and, you know, the NIL and all of that. But if you want something that's real and something that's genuine and something that will set you up 40 years down the line, or set you up for life outside of ball, or life after college, or whatever the case may be, if you want a place that will develop you and have you ready for the real world, the University of Tennessee Knoxville is that place for you. So, I mean, it's, look, man, I say it all the time, man. Tennessee holds a special place in my heart. Like, and a lot of people don't realize it until they get there and they go through and they get to experience, you know, Knoxville, man. And I just say, like, the production these past 5 to 7 years, not only the production from the university, but the production in the NFL, like, it speaks for itself, man. So if you undecided, man, I tell y'all, it's a place down in Knoxville, Tennessee, a special place, man, that you need to go and check out. So
0: awesome. Message delivered, Jalen. And those VFLs in the NFL, the numbers are growing. Great to talk to you. Thank you so much. Go crush it. Really exciting times for you guys. We'll keep tabs on you and wish you the best at mandatory minicamp next week, and then once preseason camp starts. Thanks so much, Jalen.
1: Yes, sir. Thank you, man. So, hey, go Vols, man. GBO always.
2: That was Jalen McCullough, former Tennessee Vol, current Los Angeles Ram. Hey, shout out to our guy Vince, too. He tried him. Try to get that inside scoop on Aaron Donald. That's a big J journalist right there.
3: There you go. I like that out of you, Vince. Oh, that's good, man.
2: Good to be able to catch up with Jalen, though, man. One of those guys that, I don't know, kind of like your Emmanuel Mosley's, your Justin Coleman's, guys
3: that is a guy that I'm going to look back on thinking about my time at UT and the players I got to see there. He's one of those players I'm gonna think about, like, years into the future, because he's just that's just one of those dogs.
2: Really cool that he's been able to carve out an NFL career. I didn't necessarily expect that from him, but
3: no,
2: it's been great to see. You know, he's an important part of that defense, and cool that him and Byron Young get to play together as well. Can't wait to see what kind of numbers Byron Young can put up playing opposite of Myles Garrett. But
3: this is a contract year for him.
2: Yeah,
3: and there are some reports that if Aaron Donald does come back, and then on top of that, you have the Myles Garrett contract, Rams might not be re-upping on some of their young players. So this is a big year for Byron Young to try to put up as many numbers as humanly possible, and he'll have a great opportunity to if the opposing defensive line is also dealing with Aaron Donald and Myles Garrett. A lot of attention going to be on the other side of that line. So unique opportunity for Byron Young for sure.
2: Exactly. We've got one more segment to go here in hour number two on Saturday Sports Talk, and a couple of directions we can go, but I want to read you the dumbest thing that I've heard this week from the world of sports.
3: Ooh.
2: Guess you can, I bet you can guess what state it might have come out of. That's next here on Saturday Sports Talk.
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10: A better life with Dr. Sanjay Gupta.
11: People have started using AI for all sorts of things, but I cannot think of an area where the stakes are higher than your health. First of all, I'll tell you this. I know doctors who have cracked some seemingly impossible cases with the help of AI, so it can be a powerful tool. But AI can also hallucinate, provide bad advice, and be just as confident when it does that. If you do decide to plug any personal medical information into one of these chatbots, you should know that while the companies that created them have robust privacy protections in place, they are not bound by HIPAA, like your healthcare provider is. Whatever the advice presented to you, take it with a degree of healthy skepticism. Always get a second opinion. And remember, if you ever experience concerning symptoms, skip the AI consult and head straight to the ER. I'm Dr. Sanjay Gupta, helping you live a better life.
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0: Well, Riley Holtum, we had the dumbest thing I've heard in a long time said this week.
1: Excited for this.
0: In the world of sports. In fact, we had it pop up several times within the same interview.
1: Could it perhaps have come from the dumbest person in
0: Cody Campbell
1: in sports right now? Oh, okay, so yeah.
0: Yeah, no spoiler there, just Cody Campbell, the oil billionaire tycoon that has funded the resurgence of Texas Tech athletics. I didn't realize how unintelligent he sounds. I figured oil billionaire, probably a pretty smart guy. He sat down with Dan Dockich of OutKick earlier this week, and it was like he had a competition to see if he could just continually top himself with ignorant statements. And I think this is where the disconnect is with Texas Tech and the rest of the world. Started off saying the kid did not impact the integrity of a single game. He did not bet on a single game he played in. He did not hurt anybody. There are kids that will suit up this fall who have actually hurt people and done bad things, and nobody's talking about boycotting them or playing them. There are kids out there that have gotten DUIs, that have beaten up women, kids that have committed horrible acts. Nobody boycotted Penn State when that horrible situation happened there.
1: What? So he had a point until he got to that last bit.
0: I mean,
1: a really good point until he got to the last bit.
0: I thought he had like a misguided point up until he got to that last statement. I think the better point would be
1: there needs to be more accountability.
0: Yeah, the people that have gotten DUIs and beaten up women and kids and committed horrible acts. I think the point should be that they should face more severe consequences, not that because they haven't faced more severe consequences, neither should Brendan Sorsby. There's also a major disconnect there because while nobody disagrees that all of those things are bad and arguably worse than gambling on sports.
1: Not arguably, definitely.
0: Definitely.
1: Worse.
0: One of them directly is affecting the game of football that he has been is trying to be policed away from. We're talking breaking rules within the legal system versus within the system that you agreed to be a part of. That's the difference there. I mean, that's why people are upset. But then to say nobody boycotted Penn State when that horrible situation happened there, obviously alluding to everything that happened with Jerry Sandusky and the, you know, sex abuse and I mean, yeah, it was terrible. They also faced their consequences. They also faced extreme deserved punishment.
1: And Penn State wasn't fighting to keep Jerry Sandusky around.
0: They fired everybody. Jerry Sandusky is rotting in jail. They had a postseason ban. They limited scholarships. They basically killed and had to reinvent their program.
1: They're not saying that's what needs to happen to Texas Tech.
0: And again,
1: or
0: nobody's
1: even
0: saying that. But nobody boycotted Penn State when that horrible situation happened there because a billionaire Penn State booster didn't sue the NCAA for Joe Paterno to keep his job. Nobody boycotted Penn State because they accepted the consequences and faced them. Nobody boycotted Penn State because all of the people who did all of those horrible things were fired or worse, Cody Campbell. That's why nobody boycotted Penn State, you idiot. And nobody would boycott Texas Tech if Brendan Sorsby faced his consequences and did not play. And this is where I think the disconnect really is. They feel like it's the world versus Texas Tech. And I get it has been in the past, right? I think that in the past, to an extent, it has felt like Texas Tech or like Big 12 versus the world to them. You know, okay, I think that there's been public criticism, public backlash for Texas Tech that at times has been undeserved, that at times to me has felt like some of the bigger brands uncomfortable with disruption.
1: Sure.
0: But where that stops is here. Why does Cody Campbell think so many schools have been criticizing Texas Tech? Quote, it's because the college football world doesn't think that Texas Tech should be as good as we are. We've been a disruptor just like Indiana has, so we've been a target. The volume has gone up a lot, and that has been directed at me, Coach McGuire, and at the university, but it's not fair. If this had happened at LSU, people would just say, ah, it's LSU. They're just going to do what they do. But it happened at Texas Tech, and the people don't want to compete with us. And of course, the ADs in the Big 12 are saying crazy things like they don't want to play us. They don't want to play us because they know he's good, and they don't want us to be as competitive. They just want to have a better chance at winning the conference, so they're inherently conflicted in their opinion. Again.
1: Yeah, man.
0: No, you big old bumbling idiot.
1: Just wow.
0: There is pretty much one rule that everyone in every sport in the world has universally agreed to, both written in almost every case and even in some cases unwritten. You don't gamble on sports. You don't gamble on the sports that you play, especially, but you don't gamble on sports. It opens the door for the integrity of several multi-billion dollar industries to completely be questioned. You can ruin everything. You can take down the structure of sports and gambling as we know it by gambling on your own sport. That's why we don't do it. If somebody, you know, is a star quarterback for LSU and they hit their girlfriend, in my opinion, they shouldn't be allowed to play college football this year. But if LSU suspends them four games instead of a season, that's upsetting. But it's not the same thing, because an LSU player hitting his girlfriend doesn't affect the integrity of an entire sport. It's unreal that this is the mentality coming out of Texas Tech. How can you be so blind as to why everybody else knows, not even thinks, knows why this is such a bad thing? And if he wants to use this logic, what would you be saying if anybody else in the Big 12, or for that matter, like the program you've been taking shots at, Texas, what would you be saying if Arch Manning had gotten caught up in a gambling scandal and Texas had used the local court system to supersede the NCAA and get him eligible? I bet you'd be raising quite the stink. I bet the same sentiments would not be coming out of Lubbock, Texas.
1: It's all performative. It's all hypocritical. It's what I hate so much. And this is not just Texas Tech. Most schools around the country would be acting the same way if it was their quarterback, which is why a little bit of this is frustrating to me. Because it is, in my opinion, all entirely performative by everyone else saying we're not going to play Texas Tech. Because they would do the same thing if they were in that position.
0: You think the other Big 12 schools would do the same thing as Texas Tech?
1: If the same thing happened to them?
0: I don't think so.
1: Does Texas Tech know that Brendan Sorsby was a serial gambler when they signed him on? Probably not, but when they find out, yeah, they're going to hang on to whatever.
0: I think there's evidence that the other 100, and I mean, I think there's plenty of evidence that other schools would not do the same thing. Like,
1: I don't know.
0: I mean, Iowa State kicked off their starting quarterback, Hunter Deckers.
1: In 2026, though, that's my thing.
0: I mean, that was just like, what, 5 years ago?
1: Something like that.
0: I mean, there have been Big 12 schools that have, and Big 10 schools, and other schools that have kicked players off their team for significantly less in the world of gambling.
1: Yes.
0: Star players too. I mean, I just don't want to give Texas Tech that excuse. I don't think there's any other school in the country that would be doing what Texas Tech is doing right now.
1: There definitely are some others.
0: And I don't think there's anybody else hopefully nobody else would get away with it, but to me that gives Texas Tech an excuse that I don't want to give them.
1: No, it's still
0: what
1: wrong.
0: They're doing
1: it's
0: is inherently regardless. Disgustingly
1: if,
0: wrong.
1: If everyone's doing it, if everyone's doing something wrong, it's still wrong. That doesn't.
0: But they're the only
1: Texas
0: ones
1: Tech.
0: Doing it. Like that again.
1: Well,
0: that's
1: because
0: kind
1: they're
0: of the
1: only
0: thing.
1: Ones in the position.
0: But they haven't been the only school to find themselves
1: not
0: in
1: ever,
0: this position
1: not ever,
0: before.
1: But at this scale,
0: but they're the
1: yes.
0: But they're the first ever to take this pathway. Period. I mean, every other school has cut bait within the day.
1: Not always. Not always. There have definitely been some schools that have hung on to a player, negotiated for shorter sentences.
0: I have not found an example anywhere of a player that gambled while playing college sports, got caught, and played another game for the school that they were at when they got caught. That has never happened before in college athletics.
1: Maybe not for the school where they got caught. That's fair. But they're
0: and I don't think that we've
1: there have
0: even
1: been schools that have politicked to try to get the player a lesser sentence, then failed, and they still get the full year or whatever. And that's technically
0: I don't
1: what
0: think
1: happened
0: we've even
1: here.
0: Had a player that's been caught gambling that has played another snap at the same level that they were playing at when they got caught gambling.
1: Not if they gambled on the sport.
0: But I'm saying, like, we've had, like, Iowa had one of their better players that gambled on one women's basketball game, for example, and he never played another snap of Division I football. Like, this is the first time that a player has gambled at the Division I level and will still play another snap of football at the Division I level, ever. Like, that's, again, why this is so unprecedented, why this is so egregious, and why that sentiment, that statement from Texas Tech and Cody Campbell is so ridiculous that, oh, you know, if it's happened at LSU, people would say, oh, it's just LSU.
1: Yeah,
0: there are a lot of shady areas in college athletics, but the one line, the one thing that everyone has always, always, always agreed on, you don't gamble on your sport. We've got an hour left to go. It's Saturday Sports Talk, 99.1, the Sports Animal.
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0: start of hour number three here on Saturday Sports Talk. 99.1 The Sports Animal. He's Riley Holton. Eli Davis back behind the board. I'm Charlie Collier. And it's time for Stockwatch. Time to play a little Stockwatch here on Saturday Sports Talk. Like to do this at the top of the 11 o'clock hour. Myself, Riley, we each have three topics. It's our responsibility to either buy, sell, or hold. Riley, would you like to go first?
1: Yeah, let's do it. Your first one. All right. Give me buy, sell, hold on a noon kickoff. Not specifically Texas, but just noon kickoffs in general.
0: Eli, you want to go first? Pop that mic on, brother.
2: Sure. I actually really like noon kickoffs.
0: You're buying.
2: Yeah.
1: Interesting.
2: Less time to overthink stuff for players.
1: Okay.
0: I'm going to buy it too. I love noon kickoffs. I'll say it. I absolutely love noon kickoffs. That is my preferred kick time as a fan. For going to home games, I love it. You wake up, you roll out of bed, eat a little breakfast, you know, have your beverage or two if you like that with your breakfast, and then you go to the game. I like this because you only miss one window of games of everything else that's happening in college football. And then for me, you know, hopefully you're back home celebrating a win, maybe putting something on the grill and watching the rest of the day's games and not even missing the second half of the 3:30 window. So I love a noon game because it allows me to go watch Tennessee in Neyland, but still maximize the rest of my day, the rest of my college football watching. You know, a night game, afternoon game, you're going to miss a lot of the other college football happening.
1: I'll go the other way. I'm selling it. I am selling it. Give me every 3:30 or 6 o'clock or 8 o'clock or whatever it is kickoff that you can give me. I'm all in on the later, the better, mainly because I like to sleep in a little bit. So if I can sleep in until, like, I don't know, 10, 11 on a game day and then wake up, watch whatever that first game is, about halfway through that first game, head out, go to the stadium, get ready, or even better, until that night, then go to the stadium. That's all for me, man. That is exactly where I would like to be. So I'm selling the noon kickoff.
0: See, Charlie. I get too nervous, man. I get so anxious and like nervous and antsy for the game. Yeah. It's like I don't want to wait because I can't enjoy the wait. Like, even if I'm tailgating, for me, tailgating is just a distraction from the anxiousness that I'm feeling, and not even a great one. So I just want to get there.
1: You just turn your brain off and watch the other games. That's what I do. Turn my brain off, watch the other games, and then when Tennessee comes around, that's when I lock in.
0: All right, Stockwatch. How about a World Cup base camp city relations? That's how we're gonna phrase this. Mostly, I just wanted to bring it up, and this was the best place to bring it up. But all of the different World Cup nations that have been sent to regional U.S. cities, like you got Spain in Chattanooga, you've got Algeria in Lawrence, Kansas. I mean, you've got people that are then traveling all over small town America, heartland as a result. Eli, buy, sell, hold.
2: I'm going to hold it because I don't like traffic. And traffic has been hectic recently.
1: Fair enough. I'm buying. I love it. Seeing Lamine Yamal at a Northern Georgia Walmart, that's awesome, man. That is, I think it was Fort Oglethorpe. They got pictures of Lamine Yamal. That's the best. If you don't know who Lamine Yamal is, by the way, the best footballer in the world, the best soccer player in the world
0: he
1: right
0: is?
1: Now.
0: Really?
1: Yes. The best soccer player
0: in like
1: the
0: Ronaldo
1: world.
0: It's not like Ronaldo anymore?
1: No. Not Messi, not Ronaldo, none of them. Lamine Yamal is the current best footballer in the world. He's in a Fort Oglethorpe, Georgia Walmart walking around with like one security guard and an assistant. Yeah, man, that's incredible.
0: I'm buying this too. This has been my favorite part of the World Cup. You know, soccer for me, it's a sport that gets played. I like sports, so I'm going to watch it. It's not my favorite, but I especially tune in for the World Cup. I'm loving the U.S. relations that we're getting with this World Cup. You know, my favorite has been the Algerian team in Lawrence, Kansas, and the way that that community has just embraced it. Like, I saw the Kansas band was playing their fight song. They had, like, a community practice event where kids were getting out and just, you know, Japan's kids from Kansas out there playing with the...
1: I would say Japan's national team had one in Nashville.
0: So they were Rock Chalk Algeria has been making the way around. But it's that, you know, we've got Germans that are just... Gainesville, Georgia is the prettiest thing I've ever seen. And what about Mobile and Waffle House? Have you seen it? And I stopped at a Buc-ee's. And just all over the country, we have people that are exploring, like, real America. And I've really enjoyed it. But I've enjoyed watching those relationships form.
1: Just watched a video. Just watched a video of a guy from London at a New Jersey deli. And they're just, like, chopping it up and having a great time. Man. That is what the World Cup is all about. I love that.
0: Next up,
1: today is National Golf Cart Day. So, are you buy, sell, holding golf carts off the cart path?
0: Golf cart, like, just like while I'm golfing.
1: Yeah, taking the golf cart off the golf path or off the cart path. Some people are sticklers about this. Eli?
2: I have mixed opinions. It matters where you're playing at.
1: Matters where you're playing at. Okay, no, fair. So, like, that's like a hold for you?
2: Yeah, it matters. Like, if there's not a golf path near and it's still a long way, that's the only situation I would say yes.
1: Okay.
0: I mean, I guess I'll hold here because, like, I think that you should follow golf etiquette at all times. I mean, obviously, there are times that you can drive on the course, but I think anybody that, you know, when it's cart path only, but they're at the furthest couple of holes away from the clubhouse, if they drive out there anyway, or, you know, they drive too close to the green or anything like that. Like, I think those people should be kicked off the golf course. I don't think you should continue to play, get to play. I mean, there are rules that you agree to play by when you show up, and they're for the betterment of everybody's time, you know, to take care of the conditions. So if we're talking that, then I'm selling, but... You know, I hate when it's cart path only. Yeah. I don't want to walk all the way across my ball. And, you know, if you just give me a golf cart to drive on a random Saturday afternoon away from a golf course, I can have a pretty good time with that, too. So I'll hold here.
1: I'll sell it. Just get horizontal with it and walk over, man. It keeps the course looking nice for everybody. This also comes a little bit from being friends with people who had a lot to do when it comes to taking care of a golf course. And just get horizontal.
0: There's nothing worse than when you go play golf with, like, I go play it solo a lot sometimes in the afternoon, and getting paired up with a group that they will, like, break the cart path rules and go take their cart out in the fairway, or you as a single get put as the rider. Somebody that does that, it's just the most uncomfortable feeling, because it's like, I swear I don't want to be a part of it. Next up on Stockwatch, Texas Tech football, but Texas Tech football, like, not all the other stuff, but now that Brendan Sorsby's been ruled eligible, the Red Raiders as a potential championship team.
1: Oh, as a championship team?
0: Or, you know, playoff, etc. Just their actual football team rather than all the other stuff.
1: I'm going to... I'm going to hold it. They have a good roster. There's no doubt about that. I wonder, does this negative attention around the program affect the players, how they function? Does it affect how the team functions? I hold it, and also what their quarterback situation ultimately looks like. I don't know how that ends up playing out for them. Does Sorsby end up playing? Does Sorsby end up getting pushed out? I don't know. So I'm gonna hold. Too many question marks there for me around that team.
0: I'll sell here. Oh, sorry, Eli. Go ahead.
2: I'll actually buy here. I think any team is the best team in the world until you prove to me otherwise.
1: Sunshine and rainbows.
2: Like, Kent State could win all this year, and I'll be perfectly okay with it.
0: Wow. I think I'm going to sell here. You know, honestly, if Sorsby ends up getting suspended, I would or banned or whatever else, I would end up probably buying some Texas Tech stock, because at that point with Will Hammond, I think they would be underrated. But I don't imagine them being able to keep everything gelled together behind the scenes with all of the off the field drama. I also just think Brendan Sorsby's a pretty overrated quarterback. I mean,
1: sure.
0: You look at some of the games he's had, he single-handedly made sure that Cincinnati lost to Nebraska last year, for example. I mean, gosh, he completely gave that game away. I think the pressure ratchets up for him big time. I mean, if your school's willing to go to the extents they have for you to be eligible, then there's going to be some pretty quick negativity if you have a bad game. I think that has spiral potential as well. Last one for you.
1: U.S.'s chances at the World Cup. Stock definitely soared after last night, but still kind of looked at as an early knockout stage team. So, you buy, sell, hold in U.S. soccer. Eli.
2: I have never watched World Cup. I'm buying. I just love Team USA and just anything USA related, so I'm buying as hard as I can.
1: That's the spirit, Eli.
0: Red, white, and blue, baby. I'm buying.
1: Yes, sir.
0: That looked like an actual really good soccer team last night, instead of just, hey, America's playing pretty good for America. It was just, wow, they look really good. I mean, some goals last night that typically are reserved for other nations. And just the complexity of the approach last night, the way that they dominated tactically, technically, physically. It's kind of like an amorphous kind of formation at times, too. Exciting stuff. They were aggressive all night, and I think that they could actually do some damage now.
1: Yeah, I'm buying it, baby. Even after the stock soared last night, I told you, I got the jersey as soon as the game ended. I'm all in now, man. Something that I wanted to get anyway for a while, so I just figured last night might as well. Yeah, man, that was incredible. Pochettino got this team playing like an actual solid side. This is going to be, I told you, as somebody that's kind of followed U.S. national team World Cup stuff for three or four World Cups now, three, I think. This being the fourth one, maybe. I've kept an eye on it, right? They've always been kind of terrible. Underachieving, underselling expectations just about every year. This was the best game of soccer I've seen the U.S. play ever. And it starts and ends with Flo Balogun. That's the best striker the U.S. has had in years and years and years. And you combine him with Pulisic on the attack, that's an exciting prospect for me. So I'm going to buy.
0: Let's do it. Next match is Friday, right? Next Friday?
1: Like believe 6 days
0: from now, 3 o'clock,
1: so.
0: Australia?
1: Should be.
0: All right. All in. And that is Stockwatch here on Saturday Sports Talk. We've got 3 segments left to go, taking it to noon till noon here. Saturday Sports Talk, 99.1 The Sports Animal.
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0: I just realized, Riley, I forgot to give you guys my last Stockwatch topic.
1: I was about to say you did too, but I was just going to let it slide.
0: It was Lady Vol basketball, by the way. Pat Summit birthday tomorrow.
1: Yeah.
0: They're having a celebration all weekend long over at Orange Mountain Designs, I believe.
1: Oh, but, that's awesome.
0: I don't know.
1: Well, for let's your buy. Information, I'd buy.
0: Yeah, let's buy.
1: I'd buy.
0: Anyway.
2: Bye.
1: Yeah. That's what I like to hear.
0: All right. Let's do it. Been talking some Brendan Sorsby today and this week. And Riley, you know, I think it's a shame in my eyes that it feels like the Big 12 is probably not going to be able to boycott playing Texas Tech. I mean, at least that's kind of what feels like the latest update after the attorney general in the state of Texas more or less said, hey, if you guys do this, we're going to sue you out the wazoo.
1: Yeah.
0: I felt like that was probably the best solution of a group of not very good solutions and what's overall not a great situation, because
1: I wonder if they could like counter sue for
0: perhaps
1: Brendan Sorsby breaking the NCAA rules.
0: So, I mean, one of the things I brought up, what happens if the NCAA just breaks the law of the injunction? They're going to get sued for millions of dollars.
1: Yeah, I don't think it's worth it. I don't think they do it.
0: Is enforcing? I don't know. Are we at the point where we say the integrity of the game is worth potentially losing a multi-million-dollar lawsuit down the road? Probably not.
1: Is Brendan Sorsby actually he's not actively betting? Probably.
0: No, but
1: so yes, you're right. It's. He needs to be held accountable in some way.
0: Right. That's probably not realistic. So then who can still hold Brendan Sorsby accountable? What does accountability look like? In my eyes, it's, again, not being able to play at least a year of college football. And I think that's still a pretty light punishment.
1: I think that is the ideal. Because Ridley got for betting on his own team, similar situation. He wasn't affecting the outcome anyway, but he bet on his own team, got a year.
0: I think if you bet on your own team, you shouldn't. Honestly, I don't think you should ever be allowed to play the sport again. But regardless, I think any kind of gambling in general, you should get at least a year not allowed to play the sport. That seems pretty cut and dry. And I mean, up until things were thrown into disarray here in the last, week, that more or less was kind of the deal. You gamble on your sport, and you're at least not playing that season, and we'll see if you ever play again. It's pretty cut and dry. So how do we still stop this? I mean, people that can stop it, Texas Tech, right? They can still not play him. That's part of it.
1: It's not going to happen.
0: Right. That's not going to happen. But that's one of the parties that can still potentially end this saga if they choose. And I think for Texas Tech, it presents, they're trying to present themselves as a resource, a helper of young men, an institution supporting somebody who has a problem, who has an addiction. To me, it seems pretty hypocritical, by the way, that they can only support him if he's allowed to play football for them. You can't support the student athlete, the young man that you committed yourselves to, regardless of whether or not he's actively playing for you guys. You guys are so committed to helping out the student athlete to Brendan Sorsby's well-being, but that's only contingent on him being your starting quarterback, huh? What's going on there, Texas Tech?
1: That's a pessimistic way to look at it.
0: I don't know. I think that's kind of hypocritical.
1: You could say he's still getting the help that Texas Tech is supposedly offering him, even if he's not playing for them.
0: But their argument is presented as, in order to support Brendan Sorsby, he needs to be able to continue to play college football to support his well-being. And I guess
1: that gives him a better shot at the next level. I see the argument that Texas Tech's putting out there.
0: Talking about supporting him from the standpoint of supporting him in his addiction recovery, not as a human being or an NFL prospect.
1: Well, that's their court of public opinion. That's their court of public opinion argument, not their actual legal argument.
0: I mean, their actual legal argument is that he would face irreparable harm not being able to play while they...
1: Which is technically true.
0: And that's a whole separate conversation, too. But my response to that would be good. Yeah. You should face irreparable harm when you face consequences. Or, you know, when you break rules, the consequences, they're probably going to be harmful. I don't know what's... Again, that's a whole separate rabbit hole. But so Texas Tech probably not going to not play him at this point. You know, I still think perhaps the court of public opinion can put enough pressure on them that maybe someone on the academia side that's influential enough help change courses. But the fact is, Cody Campbell's a billionaire, and Cody Campbell is really influential. And
1: that's where
0: athletics matter more than academia at Texas Tech. So
1: that's where the buck stops.
0: Probably not going to happen, but. You know, from a sports standpoint, I guess if the potential for a super conference continues to grow more likely, maybe Texas Tech could choose not to play Brendan Sorsby just to make themselves more appealing to that. I mean, I think with this whole situation, I don't know, a year ago, 6 months ago, if a hypothetical super conference were to get formed, I think Texas Tech would probably be included. They'd be a valuable enough asset with the money that they provide and all of that other stuff. I think now there's no way they're included. Nobody wants anything to do with them. So, you know, there's perhaps still something along those lines, but that's probably not going to happen. I thought the next best case scenario then would be the Big 12 teams just saying, we will not play you. We refuse to play you. And that was going to take some stones, you know, and that was going to take some Big 12 teams putting the sake of the sport ahead of themselves, potentially. You know, that would maybe take some faith on their end that if they finished, you know, 11-1 or 10-2, but one of those losses was a forfeit loss, that perhaps the playoff committee would judge that accordingly. But I think that would be the most effective solution if Big 12 teams are actually allowed to boycott them. Because I think Texas Tech initial reaction might be, yeah, sure. We'll take all your free wins. Why would we not? Auto buy to the playoffs? Yeah. Sounds good to us. But then if you really think about it, Texas Tech can't sustain its athletic programs without competition. Like if you just take away 9 of their 12 games, I mean, first of all, probably not going to be in a position to play football at a high level come playoff time if you just haven't played organized football all year long. But you're also not going to be able to attract athletes. Nobody's going to come sign up to play 3 non-conference games and then the playoffs. And in other sports, that's even more drastic. I mean, we're talking, you know, 18 basketball games. We're talking the majority of your baseball schedule, the majority of your softball schedule. You know, I think these are real threats that could influence Texas Tech. But now it's a matter of, will they actually be able to uphold their end of the bargain? And then if it's not that, I guess maybe the only hope is that the College Football Playoff Committee, who is not tied in with the NCAA to this lawsuit, so they will not be, you know, forced to I guess, honor his eligibility or you know, honor the injunction. The College Football Playoff Committee is a governing body. They could still separately rule Texas Tech ineligible from the playoffs or choose not to include them. I guess maybe that's still our best hope, but pretty sure Texas Tech also has some influence in that room. So we're just kind of stuck in this spot where everyone's throwing their hands up and going, this is clearly wrong. How is this happening? And why can't we do anything about it?
1: Oh man. Here's the thing. It is more difficult for these other teams to cancel these games and not face any kind of repercussions, because if Texas Tech is going to pursue them, and the state of Texas for that matter, whatever it ends up being, if those institutions do decide to go after the schools that cancel the games, which by the way, I want to say Colorado's AD came out with a statement like recently, last like hour or so. Yeah, last hour. The injunction regarding Brendan Sorsby is troubling as his admitted actions are a clear violation of long-held standards of integrity in college athletics. Caring for student athletes is important, but so is accountability, and this injunction is a clear affront to the competitive principles that have been the foundation of college sports for more than a century.
0: Yep.
1: We will continue to engage with the Big 12 Conference and our peers on this issue. So that feels like is this the first Big 12 team that has openly put a face to it? Like
0: Gene Webster, Kansas State's athletic director, attached a quote, and he was not even really, it wasn't a professional statement even. I mean, they were so upset about it. He straight up said, this is bull bleep and some other strong words, and he attached his name to it. This is, I mean, but you're right in pointing out how odd that is. I mean, this is such a uniting scandal that you have athletic directors willing to attach their names to very strong language about a team within their conference in a way that we haven't really seen before.
1: So here's what I think can happen. And it's kind of mentioned in that quote as well from Trey Wallace, a friend of the station. Trey Wallace in his write-up about this says, as Big 12 officials investigate sanctions, that is an avenue that I think you could take. Maybe not completely canceling the games against Texas Tech, because it's clear Texas Tech is going to take action against you if you do that. But if the Big 12 as a conference decides to punish Texas Tech, now what exactly that looks like, I don't know. Maybe it's championship game ban.
0: But I think that's an avenue that they could pursue, right?
1: I think that is the safest method for the Big 12 to punish Texas Tech.
0: And we'll see. I mean, because again, the attorney general in the state of Texas, you know, put it out there in writing that if the Big 12 as an entity, or if it's universities, you know, again, tried to punish Texas Tech, Brendan Sorsby, whatever else, you know, that they would obviously, you know, go back to court to try to make sure that doesn't happen. But I think of the Ivy League, for example. The Ivy League won in court recently in the last year when it came to having to give out full scholarships, I believe was the lawsuit. But they won in court, and basically they were, you know, allowed to kind of be a more stricter governing body within the governing body that is the NCAA. And because they were a smaller subset of universities, they were granted the power to be able to enforce their own rules. So perhaps the Big 12 could pursue something similar in court. Joey Agnew.

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1: Out there, by the way.
2: Probably deserve
1: it. It's Tennessee. But, yeah, but it's Tennessee local courts. Hey.
2: Good for Knoxville.
1: I was about to say, if you are mad about this Brendan Sorsby thing or the Bediako thing or any of it.
2: Yeah. Good for Knoxville for having standards. But hey, anyway, Joey Aguilar, he caught up with Vince Ferrar on Sports Talk earlier this week. We hear that next on Saturday's Sports Talk.
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0: roster earlier this week. Caught up with Vince Ferrara on Sports Talk. Saturday rewind time. Here is the former Vol quarterback.
1: Hey, Joey, Vince Ferrara here in Knoxville. How you doing? Great to talk to you.
2: Yes, sir. Thank you for having me. I'm doing great. You know, over here at OTAs, you know, getting down, getting some reps and learning from these vets. So I'm having a good time so far.
1: How do you think you have done and things have gone for you so far?
2: I think I'm doing well with competitiveness. I have always obviously want to do a lot more, but luckily coming into this playbook, a lot of plays are super familiar with Tennessee, but learning the verbiage and communicating the plays in the huddle is the biggest difference. Obviously, play calls here are a little longer than what I'm used to, but play wise, Tennessee ran a lot of similar plays, which made it more comfortable for me. It's one of the reasons I chose this offense with the great minds with Coach Leon Grant and everybody in the offensive staff. So it's been fun learning from Nick Mullins as well, Trevor Lawrence, Carter Bradley. Those guys been here for a while, have a good grasp of the offense. So going out there and competing with those guys every day, asking questions, and you know, they're filling my brain with knowledge, and I'm just trying to soak everything in.
1: So you said a lot of really interesting things there that I want to quickly follow up on. We're visiting with Joey Aguilar, VFL rookie with the Jacksonville Jaguars. You talked about how it's not that different in terms of the plays you ran at Tennessee versus what you're doing with the Jaguars, just longer terminology.
2: Yes, sir.
1: There was an adjustment to the offense from what Tennessee had been doing previously when you got there and learned a year ago. Do you think that that adjusted offense was more NFL friendly and is now helping you with that transition?
2: Yeah, 100%. When I got there, I was kind of funny. I was learning, obviously, the style of offense that Tennessee is known for, spread offense. And we started sprinkling a little pro-style offensive plays in there. And then eventually, we just kind of moved out of the wide choice kind of splits. Kind of offense went more pro-style. Kept the wide splits, but play-wise was very similar to what I ran to the NFL. So when I got here, got the playbook, opened the playbook, seen a lot of plays that were familiar, just learning the different terminology and how we word things here in Jacksonville is what's the biggest learning tree for me. And going in there and calling the play rather than seeing the signal of the play is one of the biggest difference. Just communicating that in the huddle. And then obviously a snap count. Tennessee, we had snap counts here and there, but we were so fast paced that we were just clapped. But they definitely helped me in my transition here. You can see, I mean, Chris Brazo, I've seen a video of him. They've given him praise of how he's running the pro style offense because a lot of things that, you know, these teams are running, we ran at Tennessee. So it was a big blessing for that quarterback room, Joey, Lando, Hype, and Jared to, you know, put their brains together and get these plays and see it. So it helped me a lot. And it's making, you know, my transition here a little easier just to try to dial into the details of how they want to run it here. So
1: Joe, you know about that narrative about skill players in a Tennessee offense for the NFL. And, you know, Chris was trying to say in the process, and I think you probably mentioned it as well, that hey, yeah, maybe pre last year, but we changed the offense, but people are studying tape and they're going way back and they're kind of grouping it together, and I think not letting go of that narrative. What do you think when you hear people still say, oh, those Tennessee wide receivers, quarterbacks, they haven't been successful? What do you think when you hear that?
2: You know, it is what it is. Everybody has their own opinion, but if you go back and watch the tape this year and compare it to some teams, you'll see the kind of plays that we run, and it's not all just wide splits and just go balls or not. So it was a blessing for those coaches to get that. I mean, obviously it's a critic that people think they have, but if you go back and, you know, break down the tape and really take a look at it, you'll see the kind of offense that they ran. So praises to them and for getting us ready for this next level.
1: We're visiting with Joey Aguilar, QB1 last year for the Tennessee Volunteers, now rookie with the Jacksonville Jaguars. So how do you think you look in that Jaguars helmet? Pretty good, pretty handsome. You think you're looking good in that Jaguars helmet, right?
2: It's clean. I just threw on the, we had media day the other day, so I was able to throw on the gear, black helmet, teal jersey, some white pants. So it looked pretty clean. Hopefully I get to post some photos soon.
1: Awesome. Looking forward to that. So tell me about Trevor Lawrence. What's he like to be in that QB room with?
2: He's awesome. He's, you know, he's full of knowledge. You know, he's been in the league for a while now, and he's got a good grasp of this offense. So sitting in there, listening to him break down plays into detail of why why he went to a certain route or what coverage he saw that made him change the play. And, you know, he's super fluent and super smooth in his drop back throwing motion. So I'm back there just trying to recreate what he does and sit back and just listen. Honestly, you know, he's great. He's established and I can't wait to see what he does this year. So my biggest key for right now is just to sit back, kind of shadow him around and, you know, grasp as much as I can.
1: So a little bit of Trevor Lawrence, like a little nugget for you. Not sure if you know this, but in his bio, he's listed as born in Knoxville, Tennessee.
2: And yeah, I've seen some stuff of him, I think, on a visit or when at a Tennessee game or something like that. when he was younger, so
1: right. I don't think he spent a ton of time in Knoxville, but
2: I'm not sure. But I did see. I don't know. I guess he went on a visit there back in the day. It was like, What if Trevor Lawrence came to Tennessee or something like that? I did see that. So he might be a little Knoxville fan, Tennessee fan. I got to ask him. I haven't really picked his brain about that yet.
1: There you go. Those talking points, not a bad thing with those guys. We're visiting with Joey Aguilar, rookie with the Jacksonville Jaguars. Another guy that I'm sure you're a big fan of that we caught up recently with is Jerome Carvin, who is starting offensive lineman, as you know, VFL, sure. Also with the Jaguars. As nice a guy as it gets, right?
2: Man, I don't think I can name a nicer one. He's been awesome. The day I stepped into the facility when the vets were around, he was here. He's like, "You Joey?" I was like, "Yeah." He's like, "Carv, man, I play at Tennessee too." And I was like, "Oh, what's up?" Obviously, he plays O-line, plays center. So we built a connection quick. We're out there getting some extra reps, snaps and stuff, kind of picking his brain as well. He's been here for a little bit and he's been in the league for a while. So trying to just grasp of information with him as well on the O-line. You know, quarterback O-line got to be besties, so...
1: Absolutely. So when you're at Tennessee, before your very first game as a Tennessee Volunteer, what was running through your mind, whether it's nerves, whether it's reminders? What are you thinking about before in that build up to your very first snap as a Tennessee QB?
2: I mean, honestly, not much. I think because my first game was down in Atlanta and playing Syracuse. But I think when I played ETSU, first home game is when everything built up. And when I ran out the tee and saw the stadium was, you know, packed and everybody's jumping. You can feel and hear the stadium when we're in the locker room shaking. So honestly, that was the first time I was really, really like, dang, this is what the game and this is the ball everybody talks about. And when I finally ran out and just saw the whole stadium just crash and just jump up and down screaming, I was like, yeah, this is kind of get goosebumps and, you know, tingles, blood flowing in the body. So that was sick. But I would really just say going out there and just being excited to play, because playing for the University of Tennessee is a one in a lifetime thing. And I'm super blessed to, you know, be in that situation. And thank you for the coach to believe in me to go out there and be the starting guy. So I had a very fun time, made really lifelong connections with coaches and players there. So
1: last couple of things with Joe, appreciate your time. Outside of football, where does you being on stage and like shotgunning beers there at the Luke Combs concert, where does that rank among the things that you've done outside of football?
2: Definitely, that might be the best thing I've done, honestly. Luke Combs is an App State guy, so knowing him a little bit from App State, got some mutual friends, so he's awesome. He's my favorite country artist, and for him to come to Knoxville and, you know, invite me on stage with, you know, Al Wilson, Peyton Manning, and Coach Hype, that was unbelievable. I think honestly, it's a different feeling. I was more nervous getting on stage than running out of the Power T and playing for some reason. It's a different type of nerve, so I'll give Luke that, because going on stage, you know, having fun and singing it, I was a little nervous stepping on that stage
1: Yeah, you look comfortable even if you were nervous. But what do you think about this QB competition this year with the young guys, obviously Faison Brandon coming in and then George McIntyre, Ryan Staub coming over from Colorado? What do you think about that current QB competition?
2: I think it's great. You know, you got a little bit of everything. You got young talent, George that's going on to his second year, and then Ryan I don't know if he's a senior or not, but he's been in college for a while, has a lot of knowledge. So I think pretty much what it was last year, honestly, with me, Jake and George. You know, George was a really good freshman coming in. Jake was going into his second year, and I came after playing for a couple of years. So I think it'll be a really good competition for them. Those guys, you know, I was there obviously with George. I met at my last little couple weeks, I guess, that I had there, I built a connection with Faison and Ryan. Ryan. So I'm excited to see how it goes. All of those three of those guys are, you know, super talented and they're there for a reason. So I, you know, as a fan now and a VFL, I have faith in either one that steps on the field. And, you know, I'm excited just to cheer them on.
1: Quick follow-up to that. Knowing Coach Heupel, knowing Coach Halsley and that offensive staff, what one or two most critical components do you think they will use in order to make a decision, whoever that might be?
2: Definitely being able to run the offense and get the details down for sure. There's a lot of little things that make the offense run smoothly and a lot of details that even I was struggling with when I first got there, and especially in the run game, you know, learning who blocks who, and if you have an extra hat, you got to pitch the ball out or change the play into a pass play. So, you know, just being dialed in into your film work, into your notes, because like I said, it's not just calling and running no more. Tennessee, you're out there checking in, checking out of plays. So if you can go out there and, you know, perform, find completions and run the offense smoothly, I think that's going to be their biggest takeaways for sure.
1: Well, Joey, all the best to you in Jacksonville. Hopefully we can check back in with you on your progress in camp or even during the season. So thank you so much for the time. What a pleasure to cover you at Tennessee, and wish you nothing but the best with the Jaguars.
2: Yes, sir. Likewise. I appreciate it.
0: That was VFL Joey Aguilar. We're back to wrap up Saturday Sports Talk next.
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